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7: Welcome back to CHS Field, St. Paul, Minnesota. Fourth game of a six-game series between the Bats and the St. Paul Saints. Deb Heil in the studio. I'm Nick Curran in the GE Appliances press box. Saints getting ready to take the field. Then we'll get the national anthem and then get this game underway. 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It's a gorgeous night. That's our game time temperature. 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There is a pretty stiff breeze blowing out to straightaway center field. Could certainly affect a lot of fly balls here tonight. The Saints tonight going with kind of the Twins-esque all baby blue uniforms, the baby blue pants with the baby blue jerseys, a very slick look. Saints across the chest in the script red. Red number below, big red number on the back, red letters in the names, the all navy caps. The Bats go with the gray pants, the red jerseys tonight. Bats across the chest and the script white. White number below, big white number on the back, all with a navy outline and the all-red caps. Saints running out to the field right now, and then it'll be time for the national anthem. Beautiful night. Saints can do no worse than split this series. They've won the first three games. They have now gone unbeaten in 10 of their last 11 series on the year. They have been stellar back to May 26th in Louisville. The Saints have the best record in AAA, fourth best among all full-season minor league teams with a 39-21 mark since May 26th. It's been a red-hot ball club. They made a run at the first half IL championship, fell just short of that, but they picked up right where they left off here in the second half. Time now for our national anthem.

0: Our national anthem tonight getting set to go on another beautiful night here, and it is a pretty packed house once again. Some rain earlier this afternoon. It moved out at around 1:30 or so, and really lessened the humidity. There was a little bit of that earlier today, but it has cleared out, and a comfortable night and a gorgeous one for baseball. Fourth game of this series. Saints going for their fifth straight win overall. The Bats try to just get things turned around. They're now 3-16 since the All-Star break. They've dropped 17 of their last 20 games overall. They've lost three straight to start this series and dropped six of their last seven. Now 0-7 in this ballpark this year. The left-hander, Kendry Rojas, on the mound for St. Paul. Was originally scheduled to be Ricky Castro, the righty, today. We are expecting to see Castro into this game sometime after Rojas. Rojas optioned back from the Twins to this Saints team on Tuesday. Came over, as we talked about in the pregame, from the Blue Jays to the Twins at the deadline last year. Was added to the 40-man in November. Made his big league debut with St. Paul on April 22nd. Spent time on the Twins injured list May 26th to June 21st with left elbow inflammation. Rehab time with his Saints team, and then was activated on the 21st of June. Then optioned to the St. Paul team on 24th of June. Went back up on July 9th. Was up there for about a month. Optioned on Tuesday, and now makes his first appearance since being optioned back here tonight. Francisco Urbaez leads it off for the Bats, the right-handed batting left fielder. 277, three home runs, 37 driven in. Urbaez has hit in four in a row. He's been on base in 11 of 12. 4 for 11, two doubles, two RBIs in the series. Rojas ready, first pitch of the game on the way. It's inside, ball one. We roll just a few minutes late at 8:11 Eastern time, game number 111 of this Bats baseball season. Urbaez played left field last night as well. The 1-0. Bounce foul, third base side, a ball and a strike. He made a great catch out there in left field, robbing Noah Cardenas of extra bases, leaping at the wall in the second. Urbaez at the plate was 2 for 4, scored a run and walked in the game last night. Rojas from the stretch, the 1-1. Strike on the inside corner, 1-2. Rojas pitching against the Bats for the fourth time in his career, for the second time this year. He faced the Bats back on June 28th at Louisville Slugger Field. 1-2, swing and a miss. Urbaez gone on strikes, a 96-mile-per-hour fastball for the first down. One gone for Edwin Arroyo, the switch-hitting second baseman. He bats right against the lefty Rojas. 3-12, 12 home runs, 36 RBIs. He's hit in 3 of 4, been on base in 4 straight. 3 for 12 with a 2-run homer in the series. First pitch, misses off the plate away, ball 1. Arroyo was 1 for 5 last night, stole the base, scored a run, struck out twice, and grounded into a double play. Has a steal in 2 straight games. The 1-0. Bounced over the head of Rojas, up the middle, the second baseman behind the bag. Morissette fields it, makes the running throw in time, 2 outs. A 2-out batter is Michael Tolia. Switch hitting right fielder, he'll bat right against the lefty Rojas. 272, 21 home runs, tied for third of the league. 63 RBIs, tied for eighth. He's had a good series. He's reached base in 25 in a row, the longest on base streak by a bat this year. He's hit in 19 of 20. 4 for 9, two doubles and an RBI in the series. It was 2 for 3, a double, an RBI, a run scored and a walk last night. He takes low, ball 1. Tolia playing the outfield tonight for the first time since 2024. It's his first time in the outfield as a bat. Didn't play there at all last year either. The 1-0. Outside, 2-0. Rojas, June 28th in Louisville, pitched well. Three scoreless innings, a hit, no walks, 3 Ks, but he was out-tooled by Hunter Green, who made that stellar rehab start with the Bats on the 28th of June, leading them to a shutout win. Third Third base out of the rubber, 2-0 to Tolia. He takes a strike on the outside corner. Felix Neon, the crew chief, calls the balls and strikes tonight. Nathan Dietrich at first, Ray Valero at third. The umpires brought to you by VisionWorks, your official local eye care provider for the Louisville Bats. 2-1 pitch. Tolia rips one on the ground to third. Backhanded deep behind the back. Schoble, long throw. Picked out of the dirt by Sabato. Nice play. And a 1-2-3 first for Kendry Rojas. After a half, the Bats nothing. And the Saints coming up on Talk Radio 1080.
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0: Scoreless game to the bottom of the first. The righty Jared Lyons to the mound. Walker Jenkins, the left-handed batting center fielder, leads it off for St. Paul, and he takes a strike on the outside edge. Jenkins, the number one Twins prospect, according to MLB.com. 282, six home runs, 17 driven in. He homered twice in the game last night. The pitch is high, and it goes to the backstop, 1-1. Jenkins, a pair of solo homers, one in the first, one in the fourth, was 2-for-5. Also struck out twice, his first career multi-homer game. He's 5-for-14 with a double and two home runs in the series. The pitch. Broken bat, bouncer to second. Arroyo waits on it, fields it, throws to first in time for the first down. Bats Baseball brought to you by Miller Lite. On this Friday night, it's Miller time. One gone for Ben Ross, the shortstop and right-handed hitter. Number 17 Twins prospect, 260, 10 home runs, 45 driven in. He's hitting 4-for-5. He's 5-for-12, a homer, 4 driven in the series. Ross, an RBI single last night, 1-for-4. Also walked, scored a run, hit into a double play and struck out. He takes outside ball one. Kalen Culpepper called to the big leagues for the first time today by the Twins, so the top of their order looks a little bit different from what we've seen of late. Jared Lyons into his 1-0, swing and a miss on a fastball, one ball and one strike. Lyons coming off a good start last Friday at home against Indianapolis, 5 1/3 innings, 2 runs, 3 hits, 6 walks, 4 strikeouts. He pitched around the walks pretty effectively. He took the loss in that start. The 1-1 swung on and missed, and it's 1-2. 14th round pick of the Reds in 2022 out of George Mason. It was great to catch up with him earlier this week. Talked about how most of his career he has been a starter. Kind of learned to simplify his routine through being a reliever, and now finds himself in the Bats rotation. His second go-around to AAA, made his AAA debut last year. The 1-2 pitch. High, 2-2. two starts of the bats in the middle of the year last year for his AAA debut. Promoted to the bats team on June 3rd of this year, back to Chattanooga on the 25th of June, and then promoted back to this bats team last week on the 26th of July. 2-2 to Ross, swing and a miss. Got him to chase a breaking ball down and away for out number two. First strikeout for Lions. Two-out batter is Matt Wallner, left-handed batting right fielder. 276, 20 home runs, tied for the team lead and tied for six in the IL, 58 RBIs. He's hitting back-to-back games, has been on base in three straight and in 16 of 17, 2-for-5 with a three-run homer in the series. He was 1-for-2 with three walks and a run scored last night. First pitch from Lyons, swing and a miss, got him to chase a fastball down. Will Banfield catches Jared Lyons. P.J. Higgins at first. Edwin Arroyo at second. Leo Balcazar at short. Juan Brito at third. Francisco Urbaez in left. Will Benson in center. Michael Tolia in right field. The 0-1 is low. A ball and a strike. Bats defensive alignment presented by Tony's Brake and Alignment. Their auto mechanics care about your safety, which is why they recommend bringing in your vehicle for auto repair and fleet service sooner rather than later. Tony'sBrake.com. Don't wait until it's too late. 1-1 to Wallner. He takes just off the plate inside. Two balls and a strike. Lions, 14 appearances, 6 starts with Chattanooga this year. 4-3 with a 3.74 ERA. Here's the 2-1 pitch. Just low. Three balls and a strike. But Lions talked about how he kind of has relished the chance to just do whatever the team needs, if it's starting, if it's relieving, whatever the case may be, has enjoyed moving into that role. Here's the 3-1 to Wallner. There's a swing and a highliner to right. Tolia turns around. It bangs off the wall. Tolia picks it up. Wallner, a wide turn, but he slams on the brakes and stays put with a long two-out single. Well, Tolia looked pretty comfortable out there on that one. It drilled the wall. He read it early that it was going to be off the wall, and he played it nicely to keep Wallner to one base. Here's Aaron Sabato, the first baseman and right-handed hitter. 287, 20 home runs, 62 RBIs leads the team. 3 out of 10, a double and a three-run homer in the series. Sabato's hitting 3 in a row and in 13 of 15. Came off the bench to go 1-for-2 with a double, a walk, and a strikeout last night after Gabby Gonzalez left following a little collision with Will Benson at first base. Sabato fouls the first one back onto the roof above us. Strike one. Tolia playing right field for the first time since 2024. He played 15 games, made 13 starts in the big leagues with the Rockies out there in 24. Also one game in left field. Runner takes off. No look from Lyons, and Wallner steals second standing up. The pitch, a strike to Sabato. Nothing at two. Wallner's 6 steal and 8 tries. He sensed that Lyons was paying him no attention, and that proved right. He stole it almost before Lyons delivered that pitch to the plate. 0-2 to Sabato. Swing and a miss. Struck him out. 2 in the inning. 1 hit. 1 man left. We go to the second. No score on Talk Radio 1080.
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4: Second inning, no score. Bats in the Saints. Will Benson leads it off for Louisville. Left-handed batting center fielder. He takes low. Ball one from Kendry Rojas. Benson, 232, two home runs, 14 RBIs in 28 games of the bats. He's 2-for-11 with an RBI in the series. The pitch. One hopper to second. Moving to his right, Morissette fields it. Throws to first for the first down. Four up, four down so far for Kendry Rojas. Benson 1-for-4, an RBI and a stolen base last night. Retired his first time up tonight. Here's Michael Chavis, the DH and right-handed batter. 247, 20 home runs, tied for 6th in the league. 63 RBIs, tied for 8th. He's 0-for-6 with an RBI in this series. Has been on base in 7 of his last 8. The pitch, strike on the outside edge. Chavis 0-for-2 last night, was hit by a pitch. Also had a sac fly for an RBI, struck out as well. The lefty Rojas from the belt, the 0-1, fouled down the right field line into the netting. No balls and two strikes. Let's get the St. Paul defense for you. Noah Cardenas catching Kendry Rojas. Aaron Sabato at first. Cody Morissette at second. Ben Ross at short. Tanner Schobel at third. Hendry Mendez in left. Walker Jenkins in center. And Matt Wallner in right field. Here's the 0-2. High, one ball and two strikes. Talking about Tolia, having not played the outfield since 2024, he got 22 games, made 20 starts in right for Albuquerque that year. One appearance, not a start in left. The 1-2. Slow bouncer up the third base line, and it kicks foul. A foul ball, and the count holds 1-2 on Chavis. So Tolia has experience in the outfield. He's certainly played much more right field than left field. He's been a corner outfielder and a first baseman throughout his career, and so he's not altogether uncomfortable out there in right, and made that nice play off the wall to keep Wallner to one base. And Peterson Plaz talking to him after the interview, and he said, yeah, this is a good place for him to get back into it, because here's the 1-2. Swing and a miss. Chavis chased down and away. He's gone on strikes for the second out. Second strikeout for Rojas, but because of the dimensions of CHS Field, pretty short right field here, so Tolia can kind of play deep and then have to come in as he needs, and easier positioning than maybe you could have other places. Here's Juan Brito, the switch-hitting third baseman. He bats right against the lefty Rojas. 238 in the league this year, 9 home runs, 48 RBIs between Columbus and Louisville. His third game as a bat. The first pitch fouled to the backstop. Strike one. Brito's hit in 3 in a row and in 6 of 7 going back to his time with Columbus. Been on base in 7 straight and in 12 of 13. He's 2-for-7 in the series and as a bat. Was 1-for-4 here last night. A 7th inning single. Dealt at the deadline. Was part of the deal that sent Nathaniel Lowe to the Cleveland Guardians. Brito, big league debut earlier this year with Cleveland. The 0-1, fouled straight back to the netting, nothing in 2. We mentioned it earlier in the series, but the Clippers were just here in St. Paul 2 weeks ago. They were in for the first full 6-game series after the All-Star break. They were in after the bats left following that weekend series out of the break. So Brito has spent a lot of time here recently as well. 0-2 to Brito, and it's up and away. One ball and two strikes. The Clippers were in Syracuse when he learned he had been first designated for assignment and then traded to this Bats team. Traded to the Reds and then optioned to the Bats. They caught a very early morning flight Tuesday to get here in time for the game. Didn't play Tuesday, but made his Bats debut the following day on Wednesday. The 1-2. Broken bat flare down the left field line. It hooks foul. Brito walking toward the Louisville dugout on the third base side to get a new bat, and the count holds 1-2. Reminder, if you have a question, comment, complaint, criticism, anything on your mind, we'd love to hear from you. 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Brito has a new bat. He's rubbed it down to his liking. 1-2. Rojas ready, trying to make it 6 in a row to start his night. 1-2. Brito swings and skies it foul onto the roof, first base side. Still 1-2. Good crowd again here tonight. Last night, 9,027 a sellout. I don't know if they'll have quite that tonight, but there are fireworks after the game, and it is a just incredibly comfortable night. Nice breeze out to center. 1-2 again. Brito rolls it over foul, third base side. Vince Harrison, the Bats third base coach, nabs it with the right hand and flips it into the dugout. VA still got it. The Kentucky Wildcats showing the hands. The 1-2. Swing and a miss. Brito chase one down. Six up, six down for Kendry Rojas. We head to the bottom of the second. 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
4: Bottom of the second, no score. Jared Lyons brings the first one to Hendry Mendez. It is ripped on the ground, foul, first base side, strike one. Mendez, the left-handed batting left fielder, the number 8 Twins prospect, according to MLB.com. 305, 6 home runs, 32 runs batted in. That is 4-game hitting streak come to an end last night, went 0-3. He did walk twice and he struck out. He's been on base in 11 straight games and in 12 of 13. 2-for-8, a double, 2 RBIs in this series. Lyons winds and brings the 0-1, a swing and a miss on a breaking ball down. No balls and 2 strikes. Lyons, saw him earlier this year and some last year, had that kind of handlebar mustache, curled up the ends. He talked about that with us earlier this week. Something he just kind of decided to start doing in college. The 0-2. Swung on and fouled back onto the roof straight behind the plate. Still two strikes on Mendez. Said his friend's back home, and he's a native of Bethesda, Maryland. So, yeah, we never know what you're going to look like. He's kind of got it, the beard and a mustache look right now. Look like an Old West villain with the curled up ends of the stash. The 0-2, high. One ball and two strikes. Said he went completely clean-shaven. Full reset out of the All-Star break, but so that was a bit of too much of a youthful look. Said he looked 17. He's now 25. The 1-2. Slow bouncer to second. Arroyo charges it, fields it, throws to first just in time to get the hustling Mendez. First out of the inning. One gone for Kalai Rosario, the DH and right-handed batter. 349 in 13 games with the Saints, a home run, six RBIs. The number 24 Twins prospect, according to MLB.com. He's reached base in seven straight and in 12 of his last 13 with the Saints, or in 12 of 13 overall with the Saints. 2-for-7, a triple, and an RBI in the series. First pitch is high, ball one. Rosario, 2-for-4, a triple and an RBI last night. Also struck out. He was trying for an inside the park home run to lead off the fifth, but was thrown out at the plate. He kind of slowed around third. 1-0, high and in. Two balls and no strikes. May have given the bats just enough time to relay one in and throw him out to prevent the inside the park home run. Rosario takes just low. Three balls and no strikes. Native of Hawaii, still makes his home in Hawaii. Here's the 3-0. At the knees, a fastball for a strike. 3-1. Here's the 3-1 pitch. Low ball four. It's the first walk allowed in this game either way. One on with one out for Cody Morissette, the left-handed batting second baseman. 258 between Jacksonville and St. Paul in this league this year. Eight home runs, 30 RBIs in 50 games. He's reached base in five in a row and in seven of eight. He's hit in two straight and in four of five. 2-for-8, two doubles, and two RBIs in the series. Did not play last night. Wednesday, 1-for-4 with an RBI double. First pitch misses a little high, ball one. Walks have certainly been an issue for the bats lately. We talked about it last night. Bats have walked, coming into the night, 116 over the 19 games out of the All-Star break. The 1-0. Ground ball to second. Arroyo charges. Field shovels to the bag. One. Balcazar to first. That's a double play. 4-6-3. And the inning is over. A walk and nobody left. We go to the third, scoreless on Talk Radio 1080.
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4: Third inning, no score. Kendry Rojas back to the mound for his third inning of work. Leo Balcazar leads it off the bats. First pitch is in for a strike. Balcazar, the right-handed batting shortstop, the number 16 Reds prospect, according to MLB.com. Third game at AAA, promoted at the start of this series. He's 0 for 8 at the plate. Was out of the lineup last night. The 0-1, ground ball, left side, moving to his left. The third baseman, Schobel, fields, spins, throws in time. Smooth play by Tanner Schobel for the first down. Seven up, seven down for Kendry Rojas. And the one-out batter is Will Banfield. Catcher, right-handed hitter, 266, 10 home runs, 44 runs batted in. Banfield's hit in three straight and in four of five. Three out of seven in this series with a homer and three driven in. One for three, solo homer in the ninth last night, also walked. It was a no-doubter over the bullpens and left to the berm a night ago. First pitch, inside, ball one to Banfield. Banfield, native of Lawrenceville, Georgia, home of the Gwinnett Stripers, the Atlanta area, had committed to Vanderbilt before being a second-round pick of the Marlins in 2019. The 1-0. Strike at the knees, one ball and one strike. Banfield adjusts the batting gloves. Member of the Reds 40-man roster, he was added to the 40-man when he was back home in Gwinnett in mid-June. Started the year not on the 40-man. Did make his major league debut a season ago with the Reds. Re-upped on a minor league deal in the offseason. Swing and a miss on a 1-1 down low. One ball and two strikes. Had an upward mobility clause in his contract. Get added to the 40-man or could take it out. And the Reds added him to the 40. 1-2 pitch. Fouls it back onto the roof above us and the count holds 1-2. We've talked about it a few times this year, but he was told when the bats were in Nashville last year, obviously where he would have been playing collegiately had he gone to Vandy, that he was going to the big leagues. He was out warming up. The bat starting pitcher going to the bottom of the first inning, Pat Kelly, came out to home plate and yanked him from the game. Here's a swing and a fly ball that slices foul down the right field line onto the roof, and the count holds 1-2. It was a bizarre scene, PK going out there. The bats manager, Pat Kelly, talking to the umpire, and then pulled Banfield out, and everyone was so confused, and got to the dugout, and all the hugs and handshakes, and it's like, oh, I see. Banfield takes low, 2-2. Certainly a very unique way to be told that you're going to the big leagues. Warming up the starting pitcher, and your manager comes to home plate to pull you out. 2-2 pitch. Swing and a miss. Banfield chased that one down. He's gone on strikes for the second out of the inning. That's the fourth strikeout of the night for Rojas. Two-out batter, P.J. Higgins. First baseman, right-handed hitter. 285, five doubles, seven driven in, and 42 games with the bats. Higgins is hitting 7 of 8. He's hitting 3 in a row. He's been on base in 9 of his last 10. 2 for 7 with a double in the series. Or I should say, has now hit in 7 of his last 9. The pitch is inside to Higgins, ball 1. He actually had a 3-game hitting streak come to an end last night. He came off the bench to pinch hit in the 9th and grounded out. He made it back to the big leagues with the Reds this year. The 1-0 inside, 2-0. Made it back to the big leagues. His first time in the big leagues with the Reds. His first trip to the big leagues since 2022. Was there with the Cubs. Third year in the Reds organization. First chance to get back to the show. 2-0 pitch. Swing and a miss. Breaking ball down. 2-1 on Higgins. Now, by all accounts, acquitted himself well up there. Hit pretty well, given the circumstances. And I think they really like him as a defensive catcher and knowing the strike zone as well. And great job with the challenges. The 2-1, a strike, 2-2, and Higgins has challenged this one as a hitter. First challenge of the night. Video board in left center. It did miss high. So Higgins wins the challenge. Instead of 2-2, the count is 3-1. Each team with two challenges left. But that was a memorable one. He helped end a game, I believe it was actually just down the road at Target Field in Minneapolis with a challenge. Here's a 3-1. Strike on the outside corner and the count full. I believe Graham Ashcraft was on the mound for the Reds looking for his first big league save. And Higgins challenged a pitch to get strike three and get the win for the Reds. Payoff pitch. Swing and a miss. Higgins gone on strikes. Three perfect innings turned in by Kendry Rojas. We head to the bottom of the third, no score on Talk Radio 1080.
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4: Bottom of the third, scoreless game here in St. Paul. Jared Lyons back to the mound for his third inning of work. Tanner Schobel, third baseman, right-handed hitter, leads it off for St. Paul. Skies the first pitch foul onto the roof to our right. Strike one. Schobel 0 for 5 in the series, hitting .238 on the year. Three home runs, 16 RBIs. He has been on base in four straight games. 0 for 3, walked and struck out last night. The 1-0, a strike on the inside corner. Nothing in two. Action underway in the St. Paul bullpen. I think they're very thrilled with three out of Rojas. Here's the 0-2. Low, one ball and two strikes. It is Ricky Castro, the right-hander, up and throwing in the Saints bullpen. Castro, the man who was originally slated to start this game tonight. The 1-2. Chopped foul toward the bat's dugout, third base side, and the count holds. One ball and two strikes. Ivy on the facing of the batter's eye out there in center, mimicking what they have at Target Field in Minneapolis. 1-2 to Schobel. Swing and a miss on a fastball up.

0: Baseball Buddies program is back in 2026, allowing youth sports teams to take the field of the bats before each home game at Louisville Slugger Field. BatsBaseball.com to sign your team up. The 0-1, breaking ball down, a ball and a strike. The Nerd getting the fans into it from on top of the bats dugout, third base side. The Usher Tainers they have here in St. Paul, different characters. The Nerd dazzling the fans with suspenders and taped glasses and all. 1-1 pitch. Swung on, popped up, foul onto the roof above us. One ball and two strikes. Game 5 of this series a half hour earlier tomorrow night. It'll be a 7:37 Eastern time first pitch. Lefty Ben Wareski on the mound for the bats. His second Louisville start against the righty Trent Baker for St. Paul. We'll be back over on Sports Talk 790 tomorrow night. Coverage starts at 7:07 Eastern. Hope you can join us tomorrow night as well. Series winds up on Sunday at 3:07 Eastern. On 790. The 1-2. Up high. Breaking ball miss. Two balls and two strikes. Bats were close last night, but couldn't quite get over the hump. A one-run loss. The Saints have thrived in close games lately. They've won 7 straight games decided by 2 runs or less, including all 6 they've played since the break. The 2-2, up and in, full count. They haven't dropped a game decided by 2 runs or less in about a month. The last time was a 3-1 loss at Iowa on July 8th. They've gotten it done in close games, did it again last night. Payoff pitch, low, ball 4. So Cardenas works the walk. The second walk allowed by Lyons. One on, one out to the top of the order. And Walker Jenkins, he grounded to second back in the first. Lyons has already induced 1 double play. He got Cody Morissette to ground it into a 4-6-3 double play to end the second. He'd love to do the same here to Jenkins. Peeks over the shoulder, works from the stretch. The pitch. Strike on the inside corner. Jenkins not completely sure, but does not offer a challenge. Beautiful night here in St. Paul. It's been a great week weather-wise. The 0-1 misses high. 1-1. Second of 2 trips for the bats here this year. They were here out of the break for that 4-game series in 3 days with that doubleheader on the Saturday from a rainout in Louisville in late June. 1-1 pitch. There's a swing and a fly ball into left center. Over is Urbaez, the left fielder. Benson as well. It's Benson, the center fielder, to call off Urbaez and make the catch. 2 outs in the inning. Back to first goes Cardenas. And here's Ben Ross, who struck out swinging in the first. Looking at, and I don't believe it's been released yet, but the 2027 schedule, the bats will be back here twice again next year. And they prefer not to have to come here at all with the way things have gone. 0-7 in this ballpark this year. First one to Ross, a swing and a high fly ball into left. Urbaez drifts in. Moves a bit toward left center, makes the catch, and that ends the inning. Lyons pitches around, a 1-out walk. We head to the 4th, scoreless on Talk Radio 1080.
1: This is J. Andrew White, attorney at law. The roads have become very dangerous these days because of so many distracted drivers, people who can't get off the phone, people who won't stop at stop signs, people who just don't care about your rights as another driver on the roads. If someone of this nature has injured you, give me a call. I know what to do. My number is 502-585-5522. That's 502-585-5522.
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5: Three innings complete, no score here at CHS Field in St. Paul. The bats and the Saints. New pitcher for the Saints, the right-hander Ricky Castro, the 27-year-old from Naperville, Illinois. First one to Francisco Urbaez is a strike. Top of the order for the bats. Urbaez struck out swinging in the first. Kendry Rojas started the game for the Saints, went three perfect innings. He struck out five. The 0-1 is high. One ball and one strike. Threw 39 pitches, 27 for strikes. And now Castro. This is his 14th St. Paul appearance of the year, his 7th in relief. 2-1 with a 3.82 ERA. The 1-1, low and outside, two balls and a strike. 33 innings, 33 hits. He's walked 12 and has struck out 39. Righty against righty. Product of Tulane, like one of the newest bats. Here's the 2-1. Fouled straight back to the netting. 2-2. Chase Selesky just claimed off waivers from the Rays by the Reds, an option to this bats team, a Tulane product. Two two, high, full count. Castro started the year on the Phantom Double A Wichita. I beg your pardon. That's not right. He started the year with Wichita, promoted to this St. Paul team on April 29th, back to Wichita on the 25th of April. The payoff, Urbaez skies it foul onto the roof, first base side, still 3-2. May 31st, promoted back to St. Paul, and then was on the Saints injured list from June 27th through July 11th. No injury listed. Here's the payoff, fouled back. And Urbaez hangs in at 3-2. Bats have seen Castro a bit this year. Another 3-2 to Urbaez. Line foul to the upper level, off the side of the roof, in fact, down the right field side, kicks down into the seats. It's still 3-2. Right shoulder tendonitis was the injury for Castro that had him on the injured list. Naperville, Illinois, suburban Chicago. Urbaez swings at the 3-2, hits it high in the air, short right. In and toward right center, Wallner, the right fielder, makes the catch. One out. Saints have retired all 10 bats hitters so far. Here's Edwin Arroyo. He grounded his second back in the first. The next time you visit Louisville Slugger Field, if you're looking for a more premium experience, be sure to try the club level, a suite rental, or the brand-new all-inclusive Whiskey Thief Backstop. 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Arroyo takes low, ball one. The switch hitter bats left against the righty Castro. No runs. One hit for the Saints. No runs, no hits for the bats. Neither team's committed an error. The 1-0. Lifted foul onto the roof, third base side. 1-1. Deb Heil in the studio. I'm Nick Curran in the GE Appliances press box. Bats trying for their first win of this series. And for their first win in the Twin Cities this year. But And now deep into the fourth, still searching for their first base runner. 1-1. Arroyo takes low. Two balls and a strike. The pitch. Low. 3-1. Castro started against the bats in game two of the doubleheader here on July 18th. Two scoreless innings, a hit, a strikeout. He faced them June 23rd in Louisville. Three innings, an unearned run on four hits. The 3-1, outside ball four, and the bats have their first base runner of the night as Arroyo works the walk. Ends a run of 10 in a row, retired by Saints pitching to start the game. Here's Michael Tolia. He grounded a third back in the first inning. The switch hitter bats left against the righty Castro. Castro pitched in Louisville May 31st as well in relief. Three innings, a hit, no runs. This year is first ever Triple-A time. All last year at Double-A Wichita. The pitch, strike on the outside edge to Tolia. 28 appearances, 15 starts for the Wind Surge last year was 3-4 with a 5.48 ERA. This year in his time at Wichita, 11 appearances, one start, 3-0 with a 6.35. Tolia takes low, one ball and one strike. Arroyo has a steal in back-to-back game, steps off a pretty big lead at first, held on by Sabato. 1-1, there he goes, the pitch, a strike, throw to second, Arroyo is safe on a hands-long slide. The shortstop, Ross, took the throw, Arroyo kind of slid to the outside part of the bag. That is his 12th steal in as many tries with the bats this year, and he now has stolen a base in three straight games. Tag placed right on the backside of Arroyo on his way by, but his hand certainly to the bag, and went to that outside corner towards center field. And able to swipe second. One and two on Tolia, the pitch. It's low. Two balls and two strikes. And now an RBI opportunity for Tolia. A base hit could bring the bats in front. And that's been rare in this series. 2-2. Tolia fouls it back to the netting. Put a good swing on that fastball, but fouled it back, and the count holds 2-2. Bats led 2-0 after the top of the first last night, and then St. Paul scored four in the bottom half to take the lead. Bats never led on Wednesday, and never led here on Tuesday. The pitch, outside, full count. Did tie the game both Tuesday and Wednesday before losing the lead late, or losing the game late. They never led. Tolia has battled back from behind in the count to work it full. Righty Castro from the stretch. Here's the payoff. Swing and a miss. Got him to chase one up. Tolia gone on strikes for the second out of the inning. First strikeout for Castro, sixth of the game for Saints pitching. And the two-out batter is Will Benson. He grounded to second, back in the second. First pitch, Benson bounces it foul, first base side, strike one. Reds underway in D.C., they're in the bottom of the fourth, and now through four, in fact. That game didn't start till 7:45 because of a rain delay. The Nationals lead the Reds 5-3. The Nats scored two in the fourth to break a 3-3 tie. Chase Petty started that game, a bullpen day for Cincinnati. The 0-1 is high, a ball and a strike. A bullpen day with Hunter Green having gone on the injured list, and it was announced today he is going to have elbow surgery around the ligament in his right arm. The extent to that surgery won't be known until they get in there, according to the Reds brass. The pitch, ground ball right side, backhanded on an E by Sabato, the first baseman, sprints to the bag, beats Benson there. And that ends the inning. The bats leave one. We head to the bottom of the fourth. No score on Talk Radio 1080.
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5: Bottom of the fourth, Matt Wallner leads off the inning for the Saints. No score. Wallner has the only hit in this game. He singled to right with two outs in the first and stole second. First one from Jared Lyons back to the mound for his fourth inning, and a swing and a tip into the mid of Banfield. Strike one. Congratulations to Hector Rodriguez, talking about the Reds and the Nats. His first big league hit in that game. Reds trail 5-3 in the top of the fifth. The 0-1, low, a ball and a strike. Hector doubled to left field off of the National starter Cade Cavalli in the top of the fourth inning. So Hector's first major league hit, a double. Congratulations to him. 1-1 pitch. At the knees, a strike, and it's 1-2. Wallner started to tap the helmet to challenge it, then decided to just flip the helmet off of his head and wipe the perspiration from the brow. He was going to challenge, but said, maybe not. Here's the 1-2 pitch. Low, 2-2. Wallner, we talked about it last night, the pride of Forest Lake, Minnesota, just down the road from St. Paul, now makes his home in Ocean Springs, Mississippi. First round pick of the Twins. The pitch, high, full county. Played collegiately at Southern Miss. Was taken with a 39th overall pick in 2019. Made his big league debut September of 2022, September 17th that year. It's a good day. Started both games of a doubleheader against Cleveland. Here's the payoff. Ripped on a line, pass first, and a foul ball. Wallner hit it a ton, but was out in front of it, and the count holds 3-2. His first big league hit was in the eighth inning in game one of the doubleheader off of Shane Bieber. It was a home run off of Bieber. The second game of the Twin Bill went 15 innings that day. And that pretty much put the Twins out of playoff contention last year. They were swept in that doubleheader, but Wallner got the first big league hit, a home run. He takes this one up high, and that's ball four. Third walk allowed by Lyons in this game. Wallner's been on base both times up. And the leadoff man on for Aaron Sabato. He struck out swinging in the first. During all home games in Louisville Slugger Field, the bat staff and press box workers enjoy dinner from one of these fine restaurants in the Louisville area. No Bulldog. All tied up. Bear Nose, Big Bad Breakfast, Classico Empanadas, Goodfellas, the Old Spaghetti Factory, and Salsaritas. First one to Sabato, swung on, hammered, deep to left, gone over the bullpens. onto the berm. Home run, Aaron Sabato. A two-run shot, his team leading 21st of the year. His second home run of this series, and the Saints have taken a 2-0 lead here in the fourth. Well, on both of his home runs in this series, the one he hit here on Tuesday night and this one tonight, he's wasted no time. First pitch, see you later. Took that one over the bullpens and left. RBIs 63 and 64 to lead the team for Sabato as well. Nobody on, nobody out. Here's Henry Mendez. He grounded to second in the second. First pitch, lines it up the middle, caught by the shortstop, Alcazar. Alcazar shaded up the middle, got behind the bag at second. That thing kept tailing toward him, almost hit him in the face. Was able to get the glove up and make the catch for the first out of the inning. Here's Kalai Rosario. He walked in the second. But the Old Spaghetti Factory and Salsarita's, the Bats thank these local restaurants for their support during the 2026 season and invite you to pay them a visit. First pitch to Rosario, a swing and a miss, strike one. So the Saints have broken through to take a 2-0 lead. The home run by Aaron Sabato. The 0-1. Low, one ball and one strike. Sabato hit that one 400 feet. I mean, that last line out there by Mendez hit a ton, and Balcazar had a tail back toward him, and it did. It almost got him right in the face. He had to get the glove to protect himself. The 1-1. Here's a swing and a high pop-up. Back left of the plate, Banfield throws the helmet away. Standing in the bats on deck circle, Banfield makes the catch for out number two. Right there on the on-deck circle. Two gone for Cody Morissette. He grounded into a 4-6-3 double play to end the bottom of the second. The home run by Sabato, the second that Lyons has allowed with the bats in about 20 innings of work. Giving up 7 in 53 innings of Double-A Chattanooga this year. First pitch is outside, ball one to Morissette. The 1-0. Strike called on the outside corner. 1-1. Lyons ready in the 1-1. It's low. Two balls and a strike. Morissette started the year the Marlins organization. Triple-A Jacksonville, played 14 games there over a couple of stints. Did spend time on the Jacksonville development list as well. Activated May 7th. The pitch. Bouncing ball to first. Behind the back, fielded by Higgins. Underhand flip to the covering Lyons in time. That ends the inning. But the Saints take the lead on the Sabato two-run homer. Going to the fifth, 2-0 St. Paul on Talk Radio 1080. 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
5: Fifth inning, first pitch to Michael Chavis, grounded very wide of first, fielded by Sabato, flips it on to the covering pitcher Castro. Chavis retired 3-1 for the first down. Ricky Castro worked a scoreless fourth, back to the mound for his second inning of work here in the fifth. 2-0 St. Paul, and here's Juan Brito with one out. Switch hitter bats left against the righty Castro. Brito struck out swinging in the second. Bats still searching for their first hit of this game. The Saints only have two, but they lead 2-0. First one to Brito. It's in for a called strike. Brito signed by the Rockies originally as an international free agent in July of 2018. The pitch, he swings and pops it up. Foul, first base side, Cardenas mask off, nearly halfway down the line and foul ground, makes the catch, two outs. But Brito traded by the Rockies to Cleveland for Nolan Jones in November of 2022. Had been in the Cleveland organization before being traded to the Reds. Two outs for Leo Balcazar. He grounded to third in the third, still looking for his first Triple-A hit. Promoted at the start of this series. The pitch, low, ball one. Balcazar this year at Double-A Chattanooga at the time of his promotion, hitting .241, played in 100 games there. 10 home runs, 52 runs batted in. The 1-0. Fouled onto the roof off to our right. A ball and a strike. We've seen Balcazar play second base, third base, and now our first look at him playing shortstop tonight. He's played all three of those infield positions aside from first. The 1-1, high, 2-1 in his first three games at Triple-A.
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5: Castro ready. Here's the 2-1 to Balcazar. There's a swing and a fly ball. Short into right center. Out goes Morissette. In comes Walner, and it's the right fielder Walner to make the catch. And the bat's gone in order for the fourth time in five innings tonight. We move to the bottom of the fifth. Saints 2, bats nothing on Talk Radio 1080.
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5: Bottom of the fifth, 2-0 St. Paul. Jared Lyons back to the mound for round number five. Tanner Schobel leads off the inning for the Saints. He struck out swinging in the third. First pitch, fouled straight to the backstop. Strike one. Schobel was a first round, I beg your pardon, was a second round pick of the Twins. Went 68th overall back in 2022. A Virginia Tech Hokie collegiately. His AAA debut came last year, played in 30 games with the Saints last year, 220, couple of home runs with nine driven in. The pitch drops in there for a strike, a breaking ball, and it's nothing and two. Has spent all this year as a Saint, has Schobel. He spent 2 months on the Saints injured list a year ago, June 15th through August 25th. No two. Called strike three on the inside edge. Good off-speed pitch from Lyons for the first out of the inning. His fourth strikeout of the night. One gone for Noah Cardenas. He walked in the third. Let's check some scores. Maybe the Reds score earlier. We'll just get a full look at scores from around the IL in the big leagues. Starting with the International League. They're in the bottom of the 10th in Buffalo. The Norfolk Tides scored three in the top of the inning. They have a 6-3 lead over the Bisons. Top of the 8th in Charlotte. Knights 4. Durham 3. Durham fighting for first place in the second half. First pitch hit on one, bounce to short. Balcazar to his left to field it. Fires to first in time. Cardenas retired 6-3 for out number 2. Top of the order in Walker Jenkins. 0-2. A ground out and a fly out. Bottom of the 7th in Moosic. The first place team of the league. Scranton Wilkes-Barre trailing Rochester 9-3. The Rail Riders in danger of a third straight loss. Top of the 7th in Indianapolis. The Indians and the Iowa Cubs are tied at 3. Top of the 4th in T-Town. Omaha 9 and the Toledo Mudhens 2. Through 4 in Memphis. Nashville 4 and the Redbirds nothing. First pitch, low, ball 1. Some IL finals in Syracuse. The Mets defeated the Columbus Clippers 6-5. Final in Worcester, the Red Sox 5 and the Lehigh Valley Iron Pigs 4. That Omaha-Toledo game's game 2 of a doubleheader. Here's a bouncer up the middle. Balcazar charges at the shortstop fields, fires to first, and a 1-2-3 inning, the first of the night, turned in by Jared Lyons. In game 1, Omaha beat Toledo 11-2. We go to the 6th, 2-0 Saints on Talk Radio 1080.
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5: Sixth inning, 2-0 St. Paul. Will Banfield takes low, ball one. Ricky Castro back to the mound for his third inning of work. He worked a 1-2-3 fifth. Banfield struck out swinging in the third. Righty against righty, the 1-0, a swing and a miss, 1-1. Jared Lyons worked a 1-2-3 bottom of the fifth, the first citywide clean inning for the bats of this game. Louisville, your building called, and one citywide. Here's the 1-1. Banfield fouls it back to the netting. A breaking ball, 1-2. Proud sponsor of the Louisville Bats, Citywide Facility Solutions of Louisville keeps facilities clean, sharp, and game day ready with one point of contact for everything roof to curb. 1-2 on Banfield. He steps out, took timeout, gets back in. We'll get to the Major League scores here in a second as well. The 1-2. Swing and a tip into the mid of Cardenas. Banfield gone on strikes for the first down. Here's P.J. Higgins. He struck out swinging in the third. Second strikeout for Castro. Seventh of the game for Saints pitching. One game postponed in the IL due to wet grounds in Gwinnett. Jacksonville and the Gwinnett Stripers. They'll make it up as part of a doubleheader tomorrow. That no-hitter little box is on there now for the bats in this game. They don't have a hit through 5 1/3. First one to Higgins, low and outside, ball one, righty against righty. Big league scores, top of the sixth in D.C. The Nationals lead the Reds 5-3. Chase Petty, Julian Garcia were the first two into that game for Cincinnati from a pitching perspective. Higgins takes outside, it's 2-0. Bottom of the seventh in Pittsburgh, they were delayed for a while, but they're back underway. The Mets shutting out the Pirates 6-0. Jeffrey Yan is into that game for the Mets. He's made waves this week. The 2-0. Higgins swings, drives one out toward left center, sprinting over Jenkins, on the move, makes the catch. The center fielder tracks it down for out number two. That's maybe the best look the bats have had in a hit in this game. Higgins hit it well, but Jenkins able to get there. Two outs to the top of the order, and Francisco Urbaez, 0-for-2, is struck out and flied out. Bottom of the seventh inning at Fenway, the red-hot Red Sox staying that way. They're hammering the A's, who fired their GM today 13-1, or they mutually parted ways. Bottom of the seventh in Miami, Angels 4, Marlins 2. The pitch, high to Urbaez, ball one, righty on righty. Bottom of the sixth on the south side, the Guardians lead the White Sox 8-2. Headed to the bottom of the sixth in Milwaukee, the parent club of these Saints, the Twins, with an 8-6 lead over the Brewers. The 1-0 outside, 2-0. Top of the fifth in Kansas City, the Cubs 4 and the Royals 1. They're in the top of the fifth in Arlington, Orioles shutting out the Rangers 1-0. Through 4 in St. Louis, Cardinals lead the Rockies 3-2. Here's the 2-0 to Urbaez. Swing and a miss on an elevated heater. It's 2 balls and a strike. Bottom of the third in Philadelphia, the Blue Jays with a 2-1 lead over the Phillies. Top of the second in the Bronx, Yankees and Braves scoreless. Nearly underway in Arizona, Diamondbacks, Dodgers. Likewise in San Diego, Padres, Astros. One hopper to short, fielded by Ross. He almost slipped down, regains his footing, throws to first in time. And that's 8 in a row retired by Ricky Castro. To the bottom of the sixth, 2-0 Saints on Talk Radio 1080.
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4: 2-0 St. Paul as we head to the bottom of the sixth. First pitch to Ben Ross, misses high, ball one. Jared Lyons back to the mound for his sixth inning of work. Ross has struck out and flied out. He's 0 for 2. Here's the 1-0. Low, two balls and no strikes. Quick couple left in the big league scoreboard. Coming up in Seattle, nearly underway. Mariners hosting the Rays, and at 10:15 tonight in San Francisco, the Giants host the Detroit Tigers. It's everything around the IL and the big leagues tonight. 2-0 to Ross, swinging a foul ball back to the netting. 2-1. 2-0 St. Paul, bottom of the sixth here at CHS Field. Deb Heil in the studio. I'm Nick Curran in the GE Appliances press box. Saints trying to make it 4-for-4 in this series, looking for their fifth straight win overall. The Bats trying to avoid their seventh loss in their last 18 games. They're 18th in their last 21. The 2-1 is low. Three balls and a strike on Ross. Only two hits in the game for the Saints. The Bats don't have a hit. The Saints have not thrown a no-hitter in their AAA history going back to 2021. 3-1 to Ross. High ball four and a five-pitch walk to lead off the home sixth. That ends a run of six in a row retired by Lyons. Fourth walk he's allowed tonight. Leadoff man on for Matt Wallner. He's been on base both times up. Singled and stole the base in the first. Walked and scored in the fourth. Lyons from the stretch. First one to Wallner. There's a swing and a high fly ball into right. Tolia drifting back. Warning track at the wall. Gone. On top of the rail station, home run, Matt Wallner. His 21st of the year to match Sabato for the team lead. And the Saints lead it 4-0 here in the sixth. A towering shot out to right. That just kept right on carrying. RBIs 59 and 60 with the Saints this year for Wallner. He's reached base all three times up in this game. Second home run allowed by Lyons. The man that has hit the other one, Aaron Sabato. Here he is. First pitch to him. He bounces one foul down the third baseline. Strike one. Sabato, a two-run homer his last time up in the fourth. He's also struck out a pair of two-run home runs in this game for the Saints. Wallner's home run did not register a distance. This guy, Sabato, hit one 400 feet to left back in the fourth inning. And now there is action underway in the Bats bullpen. 0-1 to Sabato. Swing and a miss. Nothing in two. 400 feet, that's how far it traveled. How far did it travel? Brought to you by Kentucky Tourism. Explore the beauty of Kentucky from outdoor adventures to cultural wonders. Discover unforgettable experiences in the Bluegrass State. Here's the 0-2 to Sabato. Low and outside. One ball and two strikes. I mean, Wallner's, it didn't look like it had much at all. And frankly, it got out by a pretty good amount. More than I thought it would get out by. It cleared the walkway on top of the right field wall and made it to the rail station. The pitch inside, 2-2. But I'm not so sure that one gets out if we're at Louisville Slugger Field. Tolia went back on that, thought he had a play on it the whole way. Here's the 2-2. Swung on and fouled onto the roof above us. Still two balls and two strikes. And that thing just kept carrying right on out. For Walner, his second home run of this series. So he and Sabato have each hit a two-run homer and a three-run homer in the series. They keep matching each other step for step for the team lead in home runs. 2-2 to Sabato. Bouncing ball to short. Balcazar, a waist-high hop, throws to first for the first out of the inning. Here's Henry Mendez, 0-2, a ground out, and he's lined to short. The right-hander Sam Benscooter has started to throw in the bat's bullpen. I would imagine they'll try to get Lyons through this sixth inning if they can. They'd love for that to be the case and only have two or three innings to cover with the pen. And now, I don't know what happened if Felix Neon, the home plate umpire, has gone over to one of the Saints trainers. And his teammates are coming in to check on him. I don't know if it's a... Yeah, the towel up to his face. I think it's a contact issue. I think, well, he's got the towel up to the eyes. Now he's pointing at his right eye. I think we have a contact issue. So Naon's struggling with a contact. They're putting some solution into his eye right now. Well, this is obviously less than ideal. A chance for us to remind you that, remember, Wednesday home games continue a bad tradition, baseball bingo. You'll have the chance to win a $50 Meijer gift card, free tickets to a future Bats game, and every bingo card includes a coupon good for $12.50 off any oil change at any Kentuckiana Big O Tires location. Bats back home this Wednesday with a chance to play baseball bingo. 6:35 first pitch against the Toledo Mudheads. All right, it's all taken care of now. Neon able to get back behind the plate. Good to see that. And here's Mendez. First one from Lyons. Fouled back over the netting off the side of the press box and kicks down below. Strike one. Speaking of next week, the Bats have the Mudheads in town all week, Tuesday through Sunday. 6:35 first pitch Tuesday night. U.S. Coast Guard night, Metro Council night as well. Taco Tuesday, $4 taco, $6 margarita madness. The 0-1 is high, a ball and a strike. Wednesday night, 6:35, baseball bingo as mentioned, plus half-price tickets for seniors and the senior stroll around the bases after the game. Thursday night, 6:35, the third dog night of the year. You can bring your dog out. The 1-1, foul back to the netting, 1-2. Also, Thrifty Thursday, $4 hot dogs, $2 popcorn, Pepsi, and ice cream cups, and $4 tickets available in the LG&E Power Alley in left field. Friday night, 7:15, Bats will play as the Louisville Humidity for the fourth time this year. Girl Scout night, Camp Out Makeup, $1 beers, 5:30 until first pitch, $3 after that, fireworks after the game. 1-2, chop foul, back right of the plate, and the count holds 1-2 on Mendez. Saturday night, 8-bit night, 7:15 first pitch. The Terry Francona Redbirds bobblehead given away to the first 1,500 fans through the gates. There'll be an arcade truck there. The Superstars will be there. It's Southern Indiana night, fireworks as well. Pitch misses low to Mendez. Two balls and two strikes. That arcade truck's going to be really cool. Right field near the tiered berm, you'll be able to get your arcade games in. And then Sunday to wind up the series, 1:05. Kids run the bases after the game. Free kids meal for kids 12 and under and inflatables in the Hall of Fame as well. Here's a fly ball into left. Arbaez starts back, now drifts in and toward left center to make the catch. Two outs. Here's Kalai Rosario has walked and has fouled to the catcher. We'd love to see you at Louisville Slugger Field next week. The Toledo Mudheads in for the second and final time this year. Only three homestands left in the 2026 season. Running out of time to get out there. Now something came on the field and left. Urbaez has to go pick it up and flip it into the seats. Lyons at 83 pitches on the night, trying to work his way through six. Jared's season high in innings pitched is, well, that's not right. Here's the first one. Sharp ground ball at the shortstop, Balcazar. Fields it, fires to first, and that ends the inning. Saints added the lead on the Walner homer. We go to the seventh, 4-0 St. Paul on Talk Radio 1080.
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4: Seventh inning, 4-0 St. Paul. Ricky Castro back to the mound for his fourth inning of work. Ball one to Edwin Arroyo. Arroyo, the only Bats base runner tonight. He walked and stole a base in the fourth. He's also grounded out. The Bats without a hit in this game. 1-0. Misses away. Two balls and no strikes. By the way, Jared Lyons, six innings, matches a career high. It's the seventh time in his career he's gone six in a game. He'll likely be finished after six. Here's the 2-0 to Arroyo. It's high. Three balls and no strikes. Bats without a hit. They were last no hit last year in a doubleheader game by the Norfolk Tides. That was at home. Game two of that twin bill. The 3-0, a strike, 3-1. June 2nd of last year, it was in a... Naturally, this is the day and age we're in baseball. In a seven-inning game, game two of a doubleheader, a five-pitcher combined no-hitter. 3-1 to Arroyo. He swings and fouls it back onto the roof, full count. The last time the Bats were no-hit in a nine-inning game was back on June 30th of 2016 at home against Gwinnett. Rob Wooten, Matt Marksberry, and Jose Ramirez. Wooten then went on to pitch for the Bats and be a pitching coach in the Reds organization. Here's the payoff. Arroyo skies it foul, third base side toward the line tower, and the count holds 3-2. The last time the Bats were no-hit on the road was July 30th of 2014 in Columbus. Tyler Cloyd went the distance and no-hit the Bats himself. They've been no-hit through six innings tonight. Castro ready. 3-2 to Arroyo. He lines one into right and a base hit. Oh, there goes the no-no. Arroyo with a clean single into right. He's been the only bat to reach base tonight. Has walked and now singles into right field. Well, I should have busted out the no-hitter information a lot earlier. That worked like a charm. Should have done that a couple of innings ago. Oh, well. Here's Michael Tolia, has grounded out, has struck out. First pitch, Tolia bounces it to first off the glove with a backhanded attempt by Sabato into right. Arroyo speeds around second and goes to third as Wallner plays it in towards second base. That would have been a spectacular play by Sabato. Went to a knee to try to pick it on a backhand. That should be a base hit for Tolia. It is. So Tolia extends his on-base streak now to 26 in a row. He's hit in 20 of his last 21 games. That was a smash. Sabato, good effort on a knee to try to pick it, but could not quite get it. And now the bats have runners at first and third with nobody out. Here's Will Benson, 0 for 2. Action underway in the Saints bullpen. First pitch. Benson hits one on one, bounce to second. Morissette fields, fires to the bag one, on to first, double play. Scoring from third, Arroyo. Bats will not be shut out tonight. It's 4-1 St. Paul. No RBI for Benson. The double play goes 4-6-3. Morissette to Ross to Sabato. Morissette at a back to play that on one bounce. Wasn't hit very hard. Very close at first base. Benson might have been saved. It was a slowly hit ball. Morissette kind of snow-coned it, but was able to hang on. So two outs are on in. Here's Michael Chavis. First pitch, a strike on the inside edge. Chavis 0 for 2, a strikeout and a ground out. So the bats get a run. They trail by three. It's 4-1 Saints. 0-1 to Chavis. A swing and a tip into the mid of Cardenas. No balls and two strikes. Oh, 2. Swing and a miss on one, down and away. Chavis strikes out to end the inning. A run on two hits. Stretch time in St. Paul. The Saints 4 and the bats 1 on Talk Radio 1080.
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4: Bottom of the seventh, 4-1 St. Paul. New pitcher for the bats, the right-hander Sam Benscooter, the 28-year-old from Tecumseh, Michigan. He delivers outside, ball one to Cody Morissette. Righty against left-handed batter. Morissette is grounded into a double play and is grounded out. Benscooter on in relief of Jared Lyons. 1-0. Low, 2-0. Lyons, 6 innings, 3 hits, 4 runs earned, 4 walks, 4 strikeouts, allowed 2 home runs, 84 pitches, 50 for strikes. As mentioned, the 6 innings matches a career high. The pitch tipped into the mid of Banfield on a swing. It's 2-1. Lyons, for the 7th time in his career, has gone 6 innings in a game, first since August 28th of last year with Double A Chattanooga at Pensacola. And Al turns it over to the Michigan State Spartan Ben Scooter. The pitch, a strike on the inside edge. It's been challenged by Morissette. For now, the count is 2-2. Video board in left center. And it did just miss off the plate in. Very close.

arms out and then realized he had to race back. Had he seen it from the start, he probably makes the play on that. Instead, it's a double for Morissette. He's at second for Tanner Schobel. Struck out both times up, 0 for 2. Ben Scooter, 61 and two-thirds innings, 82 hits, 24 walks, 51 strikeouts. First one is Schobel, fouled back onto the roof. Straight behind the plate, strike one. Righty against righty. Ben Scooter on for the first time since Sunday. He earned the win in that 8-7 bats win over Indianapolis. Three relief innings, allowed a run on three hits. Struck out one, allowed a home run. The 0-1 inside, leaning out of the way. Schobel, ball and a strike. That was the game that Luis May started. Now in the big leagues in the Reds' bullpen. 1-1 pitch, fouled to the net, back right of the plate, 1-2. We've talked about it during this series. The Saints are a potent home run hitting team. They now have 185 home runs on the year. Came into the night second most in all the baseball behind Greensboro, the IA affiliate of the Pirates, who hit 194 entering the night. 1-2, runner goes, ground ball to third, fielded by Brito, collision tag for the out. Brito falling down, throws it to first, doesn't get there in time. That was a weird play. Ground ball hit at the bag. The runner, Morissette, was in motion. The ground ball carried Brito toward the bag to field it. As he fielded it, Morissette kind of ran into him. Brito fielded it and kind of stumbled as he did, then braced himself. A little collision. Brito ended up on his backside, tried to throw from his backside to first. So the out of Morissette goes five unassisted. Schobel runs it first on the fielder's choice. That was pretty fortuitous for the bats. And now one on with one out for Noah Cardenas. Has walked and grounded out. First pitch, ground ball left side, wide of the bag. Brito couldn't get it. Sliding in behind Balcazar, grabs it, but has no play. Great effort by Balcazar in behind Brito, able to make the sliding pick. Got up and decided he wasn't going to be able to throw out Cardenas, so it's an infield hit for Cardenas. His first hit tonight, and just his second in his last 22 at-bats. Schobel goes to second. Two on, one out to the top of the order, and Walker Jenkins, he's 0 for 3. Righty against left-handed batter. First pitch, strike on the outside edge. Well, Greensboro evidently has hit two home runs tonight, extending their baseball lead. Now at 196, swing and a miss by Jenkins, nothing and two, thanks to our pal John Wagner, who we talked about at length last night. He was our tip of the cap last night. We've got to get to that for tonight. Former Mudhens beat writer for the Toledo Blade locked in this evening. The pitch low, 1-2. Now lives up in this area. Great to catch up with him yesterday as we talked about. Ben Scooter from the stretch, the 1-2 to Jenkins. It's outside, 2-2. Let's get to our bats tip of the cap for tonight. It was John last night. For the second time in the week, we're going to go to the same place. We tipped the cap to Hector Rodriguez earlier this week on getting to the big leagues for the first time. The pitch, skied foul off the left side, out of play. Still 2-2 on Jenkins. We'll go back to Hector tonight. His first major league hit. He doubled in the top of the fourth inning tonight in D.C., a moment certainly he'll never forget. His first big league hit and extra base hit, all with one swing. So for the second time this week, to Hector Rodriguez, we say cheers. 2-2 to Jenkins. Breaking ball, swung on and missed. He's gone on strikes for the second out of the inning. Our cheers brought to you by Thornbush Blackberry Whiskey. 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Fifth strikeout of the night for Bats pitching. First for Ben Scooter. Here's Ben Ross, 0 for 2, walked and scored his last time of the sixth. Righty against righty, first pitch chopped foul.

0: the left of the plate. Strike one. One Saints, bottom of the seventh. St. Paul with two on and two out. Ben Scooter trying to pitch around, a couple of hits in the inning. The 0-1 to Ross. Low and outside. Good slide over to pick that one out of the dirt by Banfield. One ball and one strike. Ross, a product of Notre Dame College in Ohio, not the University of Notre Dame in South Bend, Indiana, was a fifth-round pick of the Twins back in 2022. Started this year at Double A Wichita. The 1-1, low, 2-1. His fourth straight year with time at Double A in Wichita. Promoted to the Saints on the 24th of April. His first ever Triple A time. 120 games of the win surge last year. Hit 219 with 14 home runs and 60 RBIs. The pitch. Off the end of the bat, a roller up the first baseline. Off the mound, Ben Scooter gets it, flips it underhand to first. Ross retired 1-3, two in the inning. Two hits, two men left. On to the eighth, 4-1 Saints on Talk Radio 1080.
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0: Eighth inning, 4-1 Saints. New pitcher for St. Paul, the right-hander Jack Anderson, the 26-year-old from Tampa, delivers to Juan Brito, and the first pitch fouled off of the catcher Cardenas. That one shakes him up a little bit. Strike one. Anderson, the third St. Paul pitcher of the night. Ricky Castro, four innings, two hits, a run earned, a walk, three strikeouts. And now Anderson, second time we've seen him in the series, as the plate umpire Felix Neon went to the mound to deliver the ball to him to give Cardenas a second. Anderson's third appearance with the Saints, is 19th in this league this year between Worcester and St. Paul. His seventh relief appearance, he delivers. Down and in, 1-1 on Brito. 3-4 with a 4.50 ERA, 62 innings, 63 hits, 21 walks, 52 strikeouts. Switch hitter bats left against the righty Anderson. The 1-1 pitch misses low, two balls and a strike. We saw Anderson here in the game on Tuesday, an inning, two hits, an unearned run. He was the winning pitcher in that 15-5 Saints win. A game that was tied at five after the top of the seventh. The 2-1. There's a swing and a high fly ball into right. Walner doesn't see it. Now going back, the center fielder Jenkins on the warning track makes the catch right in front of the wall. Same thing that happened to Urbaez in the bottom of the seventh. Walner started in. He couldn't find the ball. Got up above the lights. And Jenkins able to sprint in behind him on the warning track at right center, makes the play. First out of the inning, here's Leo Balcazar. Has grounded to third, is flying to right. Righty against righty, shows Bond, and the pitch misses low, ball one. Gets the attention of Schobel at third, who came racing in. Anderson, originally a 16th round pick of the Tigers in 2021. The pitch laced down the left field line. It hooks foul into the seats. Look out. Balcazar all over that one, but out in front of it. A ball and a strike. Anderson, a Florida State Seminole, made his major league debut earlier this year with the Red Sox. The pitch. Bouncing ball to third. It is a foul ball. Fielded in foul ground by Schobel. The ball bounced fair in front of the bag, but kick foul just before Schobel gloved it. 1-2 on Balcazar. Anderson. Now, I'm trying to give you his history. All my transactions here showed up in Spanish for some reason. That's not good for me. Why they're all doing that. The 1-2. A little bit high. 2-2. Red Sox took him from the Tigers in the AAA phase of the Rule 5 draft in December, and then was designated for assignment. There's a swing and a miss. Balcazar gone on strikes. Two outs in the inning. Ninth strikeout of the night for Saints pitching. Here's Will Banfield, has struck out swinging both times up. Designated for assignment on the 6th of June, was then claimed off waivers on the 11th by the Twins, I'm pretty sure. The pitch, in for a strike. Saints are the third different IL team for which Anderson has pitched. He made his AAA debut with the Toledo Mudheads in the Tigers organization in 24, eight appearances, one start. Only two levels that year, High A West Michigan and AAA with Toledo. Time with Worcester last year and this year. The pitch, broken bat, roller up the middle. It is backhanded off the glove of the second baseman, Morissette, and Banfield runs safely at first. Shattered that bat, a bunch of shards all over the place, and placed it well. Didn't quite make it into the outfield. A ranging effort by Morissette to his right to knock it down on a backhand. Could not glove it cleanly, and Banfield with an infield hit. Third hit of the game for the Bats. Two-out base runner for P.J. Higgins. That struck out swinging his fly to center. He is 0-2. Righty against righty, first pitch. Higgins takes a strike. 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Bouncing ball up the middle. Morissette behind the bag at second. Fields it, flips it on to first, and that ends the inning. One hit, one man left. To the bottom of the eighth, the Saints 4 and the Bats 1 on Talk Radio 1080.
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0: Bottom of the eighth, 4-1 Saints. Matt Walner hit by the pitch. First one from Sam Benscooter, a fastball. It looked like it clipped Walner on the jersey on the way by. So he's been on base all four times up now tonight. A single, a two-run homer, a walk, and he's now been hit by a pitch. He's also stolen a base. Walner, by the way, hit by a pitch for the second time in this series. He came into the night tied for fourth in the league, having been hit 10 times. He's now been hit 11 times, and this is 63rd game. Here's Aaron Sabato, righty against righty. First pitch, bounce foul, third base side, strike one. Sabato one for three, a two-run homer back in the fourth. The Kentucky Office of Highway Safety reminds you that a seatbelt is your best defense against injury and death if involved in a crash. Please buckle up as you head home. A little smoke from the concession stands billowing out above the field, it looks like. I don't think that's wildfire smoke. The pitch, swing and a miss, nothing in two, though that could very well be a thing here the next couple of days. This looks like something got a little smoky down on the concourse and headed out. You can smell. I don't know what that is. Almost smells like beef jerky. The 0-2. Swing and a roller foul to the backstop. Count holds at two strikes. Although the guys down in the dugouts are starting to take note, looking up this way. I don't know what that is, but man. A lot of smoke billowing out. Hopefully nothing's on fire. We've had those issues here before. The 0-2 fouled back to the netting. Count holds at two strikes. If you remember back when the bats were here out of the All-Star break, we talked about it, that there was a small electrical fire down in the bats' clubhouse area outside the clubhouse. Reed Cornelius, the bats' pitching coach, was down there late on the Saturday night. 0-2 outside, 1-2, and they got the heavy-duty fire extinguishers and were spraying it all over a bunch of stuff. We didn't know if the bats were going to have their PitchCom technology available. They did. Luckily able to clean it all off. But yeah, it looks like they're just cleaning up the grill and it's creating a lot of smoke. The pitch swung on and missed. Sabato gone on strikes. First out of the inning. Second strikeout for Benscooter. Sixth of the game for bats pitching. One on with one out for Henry Mendez. He's 0 for 3. Righty against left-handed batter. But does not appear to be anything on fire tonight, thankfully. But that was pretty good stuff. Couple of weeks ago. The pitch, strike on the outside corner. Reed said it was a pretty small electrical fire and said there may have been some overreaction with it, just really dousing it with a ton out of the fire extinguishers. Here's the 0-1. Strike on the inside edge of the knees. It's been challenged by Mendez. There have been several clamoring to see the security footage. I don't think that's surfaced yet. The pitch misses inside just off the plate, so a good challenge by Mendez. And the count, instead of nothing and two, is 1-1. Each team still with two challenges left. Would love to see the security footage, but Reed had to clean a bunch of stuff off, a bunch of fire extinguisher liquid. The pitch low, 2-1 off of a ton of the pitching contraptions they have. iPads, computers, PitchCom, all that stuff. Printer, doused, and fire extinguisher material. The 2-1. Ground ball to second. Arroyo charges it. Field shovels to the bag. One. Balcazar to first. That's a double play. 4-6-3. Two in the inning. A hit batter and nobody left. We go to the ninth. 4-1 Saints on Talk Radio 1080.
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0: Ninth inning, 4-1. The Saints lead the Bats. Jack Anderson back out for his second inning of work to try to close it out. Top of the order for the Bats, Francisco Urbaez takes a strike. Righty against righty. Urbaez has struck out, flied out, and grounded out. Anderson trying to save it, presumably for Ricky Castro. The 0-1, fouled back onto the roof above us, nothing in two. Anderson, a save and two tries on the year, cutting for his second. Bats Radio at BatsBaseball.com, the Kentucky Wild inbox. We've neglected it. Jeff, checking in. Some news from, basketball today, indeed, Jeff. The 0-2, low, 1 ball and 2 strikes. No, I don't think that has happened in baseball yet. And Jeff also says, can't imagine myself out there fielding those fly balls. Difficult. Indeed. These guys make it look easy, but it's certainly not. The 1-2 inside. 2-2 on Urbaez. Thanks as always, Jeff. Great to hear from you. Bats Radio at BatsBaseball.com if you would like to weigh in. 2-2 pitch to Urbaez. Bouncing ball to short, charging at Ross, fields it, takes his time, throws the first in time for the first down. One gone for Edwin Arroyo, 1-for-2 has singled, has walked, has stolen a base, and has scored a run. He singled and scored his last time of the seventh. This copyrighted broadcast is presented by Authority of the Bats at Major League Baseball and is intended solely for the private non-commercial use of our audience. Any publication, reproduction, retransmission, or other use of the descriptions or accounts of this game without the express written consent of the Bats and Major League Baseball is prohibited. First pitch to Arroyo, grounded to second. Morissette steps to his left to field it, throws to first, quickly, two outs. The Saints, an out away from securing a series victory. And the Bats, an out away from falling to 0-8. In this ballpark this year. Here's Michael Tolia, 1-for-3. Singled his last time in the seventh, has also struck out. Switch hitter bats left against the righty Anderson. Tolia's on base streak now at 26 in a row. First pitch is inside, ball one. Bats need a couple of base runners to bring the tying run in there. They had opportunities last night and just couldn't quite cash in enough. Tonight, they haven't had as many opportunities. The 1-0. low, 2-0. Saints pitching has been pretty lights out. The bat's lone run came when Will Benson grounded into a double play. That was back in the seventh. Here's the 2-0 to Tolia. He takes low, 3 balls and no strikes. Tolia now, Will Benson on deck. If they could both reach, Michael Chavis would come up there representing the tying run. Here's the 3-0. Upper part of the zone, a strike, 3-1. Tolia taking all the way there. Probably looking for something to swing at here. 3-1 pitch. Strike on the outside edge. Tolia was moving his hand to his helmet to challenge it before Neon, the home plate umpire, had even made the call. Video board in left center. It is a strike on the outside corner, and the count is full. Ball fully inside the box. That's down to one challenge left. Why not use it, though? It's the ninth, and they do not carry over. Crowd into it. Here's the payoff. Breaking ball, foul to the backstop. Tolia just got a piece to hang in at 3 balls and 2 strikes. Saints with a win would get their 5th consecutive victory. Another 3-2. Low ball 4. So Tolia on base for the second time tonight. That is just the 2nd walk allowed by Saints pitching in this game. Here's Will Benson. He's 0-for-3. Grounded into a run scoring 4-6-3 double play his last time in the 7th. Bats need him to reach to bring Chavis to the plate as the tying run. Righty against left-handed batter. First one to Benson. He takes a strike on the outside edge. He has challenged it. Back to the video board in left center field. And that one did just catch the bottom part of the zone. Top of the ball just clipped it. It is strike one. The bats are out of challenges. Saints still with 2 left. If Benson can reach, we've seen what Chavis can do. He's dangerous in that spot if he gets to come up there. 0-1. Benson swings. Fly ball short into left center. And is Mendez the left fielder. He makes the catch and the ball game is over. The Saints have won the first 4 games of this series. They clinch the series victory. They've won 5 straight overall. They win it tonight by the final score of 4-1. The Bats have dropped 4 in a row, 7 of their last 8, 18 of their last 21 games. The Bats are 3-17 after the All-Star break. 4-1 Saints the final. We'll come back with more in a moment. This is Bats Baseball on Talk Radio 1080.
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0: Well, another tough night for the Bats as St. Paul red hot right now. The Saints have been one of the best teams in all of minor league baseball since May 26th in Louisville, and they keep it right on rolling here tonight. The Saints beat the Bats by the final score of 4-1. Tonight, a good pitcher's duel for much of the game. Multiple pitchers for St. Paul. Jared Lyons matched a career high going six innings in the game tonight. Just a couple of mistakes, and the walks came back to haunt Lyons as well. The game was scoreless through three. St. Paul two in the fourth on an Aaron Sabato two-run homer, added two more in the sixth. Matt Walner hit a two-run homer. The Bats lone run came in the seventh inning, and the Bats fall 4-1. With the loss, the Bats drop to a season high 10 games under 500. They're 50-60 overall, 11-26 in the second half. They dropped 7-8, 12-14, 18 of their last 21 games. They're now 3-17 since the All-Star break. They dropped to 0-8 this year at CHS Field, and they fall to 4-15 against the Saints this season. With the win, St. Paul improves to a season-best 19 games over 500. The Saints are 65-46, now 23-14 in the second half. They've won five straight after back-to-back losses. They've also won seven of their last nine and nine of their last 12 games. 4-1 Saints, the final. We'll come back with all the totals in a moment. This is Bats Baseball on Talk Radio 1080.
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0: Saints keep their dominance going against the Bats. They've put up a better ERA against the Bats this year than against any other team in the league, and the second-best ERA all-time since joining AAA against the Bats for the Saints pitching staff, and they stifle the Bats again here tonight, picking up the three-run win. Final totals from this one this evening. The Saints 4 runs, 5 hits with no errors, and 4 men left on base. The bats one run on three hits with no errors and three men left. Winning pitcher, Saints reliever Ricky Castro. Four innings, two hits, a run earned. He walked one, struck out three. He improves to 3-1 with a win. Bat starter Jared Lyons takes the loss, went six innings matching a career high, gave up just three hits, allowed four runs earned. He walked four, struck out four, allowed a pair of home runs. He falls to 1-4. Jack Anderson worked the final two innings for the Saints, allowed a hit, no runs. He walked one and struck out one. He picks up his second save in the league this year. Time of game, a pithy 2 hours, 7 minutes, 7,939 paid to watch it on this Friday night here at CHS Field. So the Bats will try again tomorrow to get on the board in the series. They cannot, they will lose the series. They've dropped the first four of the six game set, but trying to salvage one or two in the series. Game five of the set, a half hour earlier tomorrow night. It'll be a 7:37 Eastern time first pitch as the left-hander Ben Wareski makes his second start as a bat. No wins or losses, a 3.18 ERA. It'll be the right-hander Trent Baker on the mound for the Saints. He's 3-3 with a 5.80 ERA. 7:37 Eastern time first pitch. Our pregame coverage begins at 7:07 Eastern time. We'll be back over on Sports Talk 790 tomorrow night. Hope you can join us over on 790 tomorrow evening. Stay tuned now. 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Again, the final, the Saints 4 and the Bats 1. This is Bats Baseball on Talk Radio 1080. 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
0: Fireworks nearly underway here at CHS Field. The Saints win again against the Bats. They're 8-0 against the Bats in this ballpark. They've won eight straight games against the Bats overall. It's their longest winning streak against any one team in AAA franchise history going back to 2021. 4-1, the Saints win it here tonight on this Friday evening with the fireworks getting underway above everything in left field. Time now for the Kentucky Office of Highway Safety Scoreboard Show. The Kentucky Office of Highway Safety reminds you that a seatbelt is your best defense against injury and death if involved in a crash. Please buckle up as you head home. We first check scores from around the International League on this Friday night, and here is what we have. There are still two games ongoing around the IL at this hour. They are in the top of the ninth inning in Memphis. The Nashville Sounds have a 5-3 lead over the Memphis Redbirds. That was a 5-0 Nashville lead. The Redbirds scored three in the bottom of the eighth to climb back into it. Top of the ninth, Nashville leading Memphis 5-3. Game two of a doubleheader in Toledo. They are headed to the bottom of the seventh inning. They're in the bottom of the seventh now. The Omaha Storm Chasers have a 10-3 lead over the Toledo Mud Hens. The Chasers scored seven in the top of the second inning to take control of that game. Everything else is final around the IL. In Syracuse, the Mets defeated the Columbus Clippers 6-5, the final score. Columbus tied the game at 5 with two runs in the top of the sixth. The Mets with a run in the bottom of the sixth to take the lead and eventually go on to the win. Final in 10 in Buffalo. The Bisons tied the game with 3 in the bottom of the 8th, tied it at 3. Norfolk scored 3 in the top of the 10th. Buffalo could not answer. 6-3, the Tides beat the Bisons in that one in 10 innings. Reese Hines, by the way, just joined that Norfolk team. The former Bat and Red went 2-for-4 in that game. I believe his Tides debut did not have any extra base hits, but Jose Barrero drove in a couple of runs in that game for the Tides, the former Bat and Red. Final in Worcester, the Red Sox defeated the Lehigh Valley Iron Pigs. Worcester in the mix for a second-half title, and the Red Sox held on for a 5-4 win. Lehigh Valley scored one in the ninth but fell one short. Final in Charlotte, the Knights defeated the Durham Bulls 5-4, the final score. Durham got one in the ninth, led that game 3-0 early, one in the sixth, three in the seventh, one in the eighth, five unanswered from Charlotte to take a 5-3 lead. Bulls got one in the ninth but fell one short. They started the night just a half game behind Scranton Wilkes-Barre for first place in the second half standings. Final in Indianapolis, the Iowa Cubs scored 5 in the top of the seventh. They go on to a 9-3 win over the Indianapolis Indians. Final in Moosic, speaking of those Scranton Wilkes-Barre Rail Riders, things got off to a rocky start for them, and they never recovered. 6 in the top of the first for the Rochester Red Wings, and the Wings go on to a 13-5 win over Scranton Wilkes-Barre. Game 1 of that doubleheader in Toledo didn't go well for the Hens either. They're losing big in Game 2. They lost big in Game 1. 11-2, Omaha won it. 4 in the third, 4 in the fifth, the big innings for the Storm Chasers in that one. And they were postponed in Gwinnett tonight due to wet grounds. The Stripers and the Jacksonville Jumbo Shrimp, they'll make it up as part of a doubleheader tomorrow. It's everything around the IL. Bats fall here tonight in St. Paul to the Saints. 4-1, the final score. When we return on the Kentucky Office of Highway Safety Scoreboard Show, we'll check the Major League scores. 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
0: Back on the Kentucky Office of Highway Safety Scoreboard Show, we check the Major League scores now, starting with the Reds, opening a series tonight in D.C. against the Nationals, a game that was delayed at the start, didn't get going until about 7:45. Nationals jumped out to an early lead, scored three in the bottom of the first. The Reds got one in the second, two in the third, to tie that game at three. But then the Nats, two in the bottom of the fourth to retake the lead. And that was that. That was all the scoring in the game. The Nationals held on for a 5-3 win. Congratulations to Hector Rodriguez. He doubled in the top of the fourth inning of that game for his first major league hit. Did it off of the Nationals starter, Cade Cavalli. Cavalli gets the win. He improves to 9-5. Julian Garcia took the loss, dropping to 2-3. And for the Nationals, it was Clayton Beter getting the save, his 12th of the year. Ellie De La Cruz homered in that game for the Reds, but the Nationals win it 5-3, the final, ending the Reds' four-game winning streak. Games in progress around the big leagues. They're in the top of the ninth in Kansas City. The Cubs have a 6-4 lead over the Kansas City Royals. A four-run second inning for Chicago has had KC chasing for most of the night. Top of the ninth inning in Arlington. The Rangers scored two in the sixth to take a 2-1 lead over the Baltimore Orioles. They're trying to lock it down now in the top of the ninth. Top of the eighth in St. Louis. The Cardinals lead the Colorado Rockies 3-2. A two-run second, added one in the third to the Cardinals. Rockies got one in the fourth to make it a one-run game. Bottom of the sixth in the Bronx, the Yankees and the Braves are scoreless. Tyler Mahle, just acquired by the Braves at the trade deadline, the former bat in red, 5 2/3 scoreless innings thus far in the Bronx against the Yankees in what I believe is his Braves debut. Top of the sixth inning in Philadelphia, the Blue Jays have a 3-2 lead over the Philadelphia Phillies. The Phillies have Zach Wheeler on the mound. The Jays have a lead. They have to feel good about that. Bottom of the fourth in Arizona, the Diamondbacks have a 1-0 lead over the Los Angeles Dodgers. A second inning run, the Dodgers trying to turn the nose up a bit. They're in a bit of a rut of their own. They do not have a hit yet in that game. They've got Roki Sasaki on the mound tonight. Top of the fourth in San Diego, the Astros with a 3-0 lead over the Padres. The Padres have just one hit, trying to support Robbie Ray, who's on the mound for them. Top of the fourth inning in Seattle, the Rays. A run in the second, one more in the third. They have a 2-0 lead over Logan Gilbert and the Seattle Mariners. Top of the second inning in San Francisco, the Giants lead the Detroit Tigers 2-1. Each team have scored... The Tigers won in the top of the first, the Giants two in the bottom half, all the scoring in that game so far in the first inning. Finals from the big leagues in Pittsburgh, the Mets, a four-run third. They used that to go on to a 6-4 win over the Pittsburgh Pirates. The Pirates scored two in the bottom of the ninth, tried to rally but fell short. Zach Thornton, the winner for the Mets, to go to 3-2. Carmen Majenski took the loss, falling to 6-4. Final at Fenway, the Red Sox continue to be red hot. They hammered the A's, 13-1 the final, 5 in the second, 4 in the fourth for the Red Sox in that one. Peyton Tolley wins it. He goes to 7-6. Jack Perkins took the loss, dropping to 2-8. Raymond Burgos, the save, his first. Final in Miami, the Angels rallied with 3 in the seventh and then held on for a 4-3 win over the Miami Marlins. Sean Anderson, the winner, to go to 2-0. Josh Eknis took the loss, dropping to 0-1. Jose Fermin got his first save. Final in Chicago, the Guardians behind a 5-run fifth inning went on to an 8-2 win over the Chicago White Sox. Parker Messick continues his great season. He won it for the Guardians to improve to 9-6. Noah Schultz took the loss for the White Sox, dropping to 3-9. And a final in Milwaukee, the parent club of the St. Paul Saints, the Minnesota Twins, with an 8-6 win over the Milwaukee Brewers. Zebby Matthews was originally going to start for the Saints last night. He's back in the big leagues with Joe Ryan hitting the injury list for the Twins. Matthews earned the win for Minnesota to improve to 5-8. Antonio Senzatella took the loss for the Brewers, dropping to 9-3. Yoendris Gomez got his 16th save. Here at CHS Field in St. Paul, the Saints defeat the Bats again. The final score tonight, the Saints 4 and the Bats 1. We'll come back to tell you about it and with our GE Appliances Play of the Night. This is Bats Baseball on Talk Radio 1080.
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0: Well, the Bats came into the night trying to get some traction here in St. Paul. They haven't had any at all this year. Entered the night 0-7 here at CHS Field on the season, having dropped the first three games of this series. Sending the right-hander Jared Lyons to the mound tonight. It was coming off a good start a week ago at home against Indianapolis. The Saints sending the lefty Kendry Rojas to the mound in his first appearance since being optioned back by the Twins. Both starters were good early. Rojas was perfect, in fact, through three. That was all he went. Three perfect innings. He struck out five, 39 pitches, 27 for strikes. Lyons, on the other side, was up to the task. Allowed a two-out single to Matt Wallner in the first, who stole second but got out of it. Allowed a one-out walk to Kalai Rosario in the second, but got Cody Morris set to ground it into a double play. Allowed a one-out walk to Noah Cardenas in the third, but was able to pitch around that. The game was scoreless then, going to the bottom of the fourth with Ricky Castro on the mound for St. Paul. It worked a scoreless fourth without giving up a hit. Then, in the bottom of the fourth inning, Lyons walked Matt Wallner to start the inning. Then it was Aaron Sabato. He muscled a home run over the berm in left field. A two-run shot, his 21st of the year, his second of the series, and the Saints had a 2-0 lead. It stayed that way until the bottom of the sixth inning. Meanwhile, Castro allowed a one-out walk to Arroyo in the fourth. That was the Bats' first base runner of the game. He stole second but was stranded there. Then a 1-2-3 fifth and sixth from Castro in the bottom of the sixth. Lyons still on for the Bats. He walked Ben Ross to start the inning. That brought up Matt Wallner, who had already singled and walked in the game. It's our GE Appliances play of the night. Lyons from the stretch. First one to Wallner. There's a swing and a high fly ball into right. Tolia drifting back. Warning track at the wall. Gone. On top of the rail station, home run, Matt Wallner. His 21st of the year to match Sabato for the team lead. And the Saints lead it 4-0 here in the sixth. That's our GE Appliances play of the game. GE Appliances, good things for life. So a 4-0 St. Paul lead at that point as Wallner did match Sabato for the team lead, hitting his 21st after Sabato had hit his 21st earlier in the game. Bats went to the seventh inning still without a hit, and finally to lead off the seventh, Edwin Arroyo grounded a sharp one into right field, Bats' first hit of the game. Michael Tolia followed with a shot to first. on a knee. Sabato tried a backhanded, couldn't, off his glove into right field. A base hit for Tolia, moving Arroyo to third. So the bats had runners at the corners with nobody out. But then Will Benson came up and hit into a 4-6-3 double play for the first two outs of the inning. Did score Arroyo from third and made it a 4-1 Saints lead. But that's all the bats could really mound here tonight. Castro, four innings of one run, two hit baseball. The Saints turned it over to Jack Anderson for the final two innings. Allowed a two-out infield hit to Will Banfield in the eighth, but nothing across. Allowed a two-out walk to Tolia in the ninth, but nothing across. Good work from Sam Benscooter. Two scoreless innings out of the bats bullpen, but it was Anderson, two scoreless, to pick up the save as the Saints go on to the 4-1 win here tonight. The Saints have won the first four games of this series, and they have beaten the bats now in eight straight meetings. Bats will try again to get on the board in the series here tomorrow night. Game five of the set, Saturday Night Baseball from St. Paul. It'll be a half hour earlier, a 7:37 Eastern Time first pitch as the left-hander Ben Wareski goes to the mound for the bats. It'll be the right-hander Trent Baker on the mound for the Saints. 7:37 Eastern Time first pitch. Our pregame coverage starts at 7:07 Eastern. We'll be back over on Sports Talk 790 tomorrow night. Hope you can join us on 790 here from CHS Field tomorrow evening. That'll wrap up coverage of Bats Baseball for tonight. Big thanks to Deb Heil back in the studio doing a great job keeping us up and running all evening long as usual. Now, this is Nick Curran. Again, the final, the Saints 4 and the Bats 1. Until tomorrow night, back over on Sports Talk 790, thanks so much for listening, and good night from St. Paul, Minnesota. Timbers one toward left center field. Back is Gonzalez. It is gone over the berm. Tie game!
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1: Yeah, you. It's me. Your heart. Listen to me. We've got to talk. High blood pressure is serious, and yours? Whoa. 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We used to be so much more active. But lately, you've been ignoring me. I know you think I'm just going to keep ticking away forever, but you're wrong.

0: Podcast. I'm WLK White Chiefs meteorologist Jay Cardosi. Moving through this Friday night, to look for mainly clear skies. It's going to be very warm and humid. There could be an isolated shower, even a storm, as the night wears on, especially to the north of the metro. Lows in the mid-70s. The outlook for your weekend, a mix of sun and clouds both weekend days. Slight chance for a pop-up storm Saturday afternoon. Sunday does look dry. Temperatures both days in the low 90s. That's your forecast. I'm WLK White Chiefs meteorologist Jay Cardosi.
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3: At first glance, Terrence and Shania have nothing in common. Terrence is a musician. He's constantly traveling. He's 32 years old, single with no kids, and started smoking when he was 16. Shania, on the other hand, just turned 45. She owns a coffee shop, she is married with two kids, and has never smoked. What makes Terrence and Shania similar is that they both have been diagnosed with small cell lung cancer, and it was caught early. 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

0: My name is Trancy Berg, and I have a website that's only on Buffalo. So we have lots of stories, and one of them is Harvey Wallbanger, the Racing Buffalo. His second race was in Miles City, Montana, which is my hometown. And when I was growing up, we had many entertaining things at a rodeo. Nowadays, it's just, you know, all these guys want to compete for their money. But in those days, we had, I remember having girls that rode in standing up with two horses each, sisters, and all that kind of entertaining things. And so one of the entertainments was Harvey Wallbanger. His owner and trainer and jockey was Colin Thorstenson, or TC, not by TC. So Thorstenson said he was raised on a Sioux Indian reservation in the hills of North Dakota, and he was always fond of animals, and he trained small pets. He worked on the Milwaukee Railroad, which goes through Miles City and some Wyoming area, and he drove coal trucks in Wyoming and became a jockey and a trainer. Harvey's story began in 1980 when his mother was shot by a poacher. So TC rescued the orphan buffalo, and the little guy was 35 pounds only. But TC fed him with a bottle until he was a year and a half old, and he carried him in the back of his car until he got to be 250 pounds. And then he put him in a barn, but the young buffalo did not like staying in the barn, and he kept slamming his body at the dividing wall in the barn, and that's why he named him Harvey Wallbanger. So he was always banging the wall. And as he grew to full size, TC rigged a kind of a saddle to fit and climbed on. And Harvey took well to being ridden, and they began performing at rodeos. The audiences loved him because he loved to race, and he just ran wide open. Harvey grew well to full size, and by 1985, he started racing.
1: Now, Harvey Wallbanger is going to the front. Two-Eyed Bird is second. It's going to come down to these two. Harvey Wallbanger holding on over Two-Eyed Bird. Harvey Wallbanger wins it. Two-Eyed Bird finished second. Cisco was third. The Appaloosa Smoke Signal finished fourth. Harvey Wallbanger, another flawless performance.
0: He was first invited to race in Gillette, Wyoming. That was his home state. He won the race by 2.5 lengths, and his best race was 110 yards against a quarter horse on a real track. But he also raced all kinds of race horses, quarter horse, thoroughbreds, and a whole field of harness horses. But TC never let him be in a betting situation. So it was just his honest run. He raced with horses that were half his weight. And because of his size, and also he had a unique smell, most competing horses were afraid to get close to him. So he had an advantage running alone there by the rail. Harvey was very large, much larger than a horse, so he kind of had to hold his breath going in. He was led into the starting gate on a 40-foot rope. It's tight, Thorstenson said, but he'll fit in if he inhales on the way in and exhales on the way out. His best year was in 1990, so he had raced for 5 years when he raced his best year. He ran 20 races, and he earned $108,000 that year. But in his whole career, he raced 93 times, and he won 79 of them.
2: Harvey Wallbanger, my congrats, has been pretty good in four career starts. Harvey Wallbanger, a sprint sensation.
3: I was on track when Harvey Wallbanger campaigned in Chicago first at Maywood Park against some saddled horses, but that was a harness track and a great crowd, and then at Arlington Park as well.
4: I saw him run at Wyoming Downs. This was a tremendous circus sideshow.
0: Unfortunately, when he was 13, he died abruptly from eating contaminated hay in Tucson, Arizona. Hornstenson was devastated, and he sued the people that furnished the feed for the rodeo, Kenny and Jimmy Murdoch, and he went to court to sue them, and they conceded that oleander, which was a poisonous bush, probably got mixed in with the hay. And TC won his case, and it was ordered almost $500,000 in damages. He started over by training the young buffalo that he called Harvey Wallbanger Jr. But Jr. was not interested in winning. He refused to grab the rail or run hard to stay ahead of the racehorses. So he did more acting in movies, in commercials, and promoting rodeos and sporting events around the nation for a time. So TC changed to just a buffalo who did tricks. Unfortunately, TC never found a buffalo again with a genuine desire to win his race who could take the place of his beloved Harvey Wallbanger. "My buffalo aren't just buffalo," he said. "They're family members."
5: And a terrific job on the production, editing, and storytelling by our own Reagan Habib and Madison Derricott. 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
5: And we return to Our American Stories, and now it's time for another Rule of Law story, which is a part of our Rule of Law series, where we showcase what happens in the absence and the presence of the rule of law in our lives. Here's our own Monty Montgomery with today's story.
12: 48 minutes out of Milwaukee, down Interstate 43, off Exit 43, is the town of Eagle, Wisconsin. Population, 2,063. It's a sleepy, rural bedroom community surrounded by farms and fields. The kind of place you'd expect to see farm stands selling fresh produce. Farm stands, like Erica Brewer and her husband, Zach.
13: We called it Mom Mallory's Farm Fresh Stand. So we have this figure in our minds of Mom Mallory, who's a pioneer woman who, you know, settled the land with her family, and she takes care of her community and grows good, nutritious food. The whole philosophy behind having this stand essentially was, it's like you're coming to your grandmother's cupboard. You know, the farm stand was a great way to connect and reach to our community. I came to enjoy the people who would stop at our stand. You get to know these people and the camaraderie that comes from that, and see their babies grow as they're in the car seat, as they're driving by to pick up food. And to not have that this year, it's sad.
12: But what happened between this year and last that made her farm stand go away?
13: Being a part of a small community, you know, you want to support each other. So when you hear about somebody in your community wanting to launch a business, it's really something where we all do surround each other and lift each other up and try and rally. It's a lifeblood for us out here. We had a neighbor who was starting a horse boarding facility. So they had a very large barn. They wanted to capitalize on that space and do not just horse boarding, but also host classes and train the community or people coming into the community how to work with horses and get the youth involved with an agricultural experience. And the town board was really going hard against this particular family, you know, criticizing them for their manure management plan, which was actually a composted pile of dirt that they then would use in their own gardens. They were upset if there would be too many horse trailers coming through or too many people coming in to attend some of these classes. And these classes were maybe structured for 6 children. So we spoke out our feelings of what we thought and how this would be a benefit. And then we started getting more engaged in watching how they posted meeting minutes or their governmental process compared to what the state standards were or what was, you know, listed in the ordinances for the town itself. And we noticed discrepancies. They weren't even following their own standards that they had set. So we would publicly call them out about that. We felt like we had to take a stand. But for us, taking that stand meant that then the focus turned on us.
12: And soon enough, town officials started showing up on her property. Here's Erica's lawyer, Kirby West, of the Institute for Justice, with what happened next.
14: So after she had, you know, posted on social media and spoken up on town board meetings, they were informed that the town had received an anonymous complaint that they were in violation of a variety of ordinances in Eagle. Soon after, the board sent somebody to investigate their property, and they got a laundry list of violations. They said that their grass was too long, they had too many structures on their property, they had too many farm animals.
13: Illegally running family businesses from our property, having too many cars come to our property. There was a complaint of our building being too close to the property line.
14: They had flower boxes that were unpermitted. They had an unlicensed farm stand where they were selling produce and just everything you can imagine.
13: Our farm stand wasn't even at the roadside. It was closer to our home where we had a parking spot available. So we weren't putting people in a safety issue of trying to get out of their vehicle on a road to obtain food. And it wasn't even a full structure. It was two ply boards attached to posts in concrete. And the town viewed that as a structure. And that meant we had too many structures on our property. So we would have to apply for a variance fee and hope that the board would approve for the variance for us to have a temporary farm stand for the vegetable season in front of our house. And if we didn't remove that or we continued with them, they would keep sending the planning and zoning administrator out to our property or the building inspector and then reassess those fees back to us. And any day that we were in violation, they would continue to stack up fees on us. So it came to a point where, with the supposed violations that the town was claiming against us, they were going to take us to court for $20,000. Unless we came into compliance, met all their needs, signed a form agreeing to pay fees, which they did not disclose to us, or else be taken to court for $20,000.
14: And so where they could, they came into compliance, they got rid of their farm stand, they had a greenhouse that the town had said there was too many structures on their property, so they got rid of the greenhouse, they mowed the lawn where it was overgrown, but it wasn't enough for the town board. They kept coming back and saying, no, there are more violations, you need to actually tear down their barn, which they said was unpermitted. They didn't give evidence that there weren't permits for the barn. The barn was built before Erica and Zach were there, but they told Erica and Zach that they had to provide the building permits and be able to prove that the barn was in fact permitted.
13: And the fees, it's profit motivation. These town attorney, the building inspector, and the planning and zoning administrator all charge the town an hourly rate. So they are set up with the best racket of finding the problems, making the problems, and then making the person that they are going after pay not only for the problem to resolve the problem, but pay for the cost of them investigating the problem and all the billing.
12: Let's take a step back for a second, though. Erica mentioned earlier that the town came after her, approved of these fines and fees, and kept coming back for more because she had taken them to task in defense of her neighbor. That seems like a First Amendment violation. A pretty hefty claim. But is there any truth to it?
14: In cases like this, it's often difficult to prove that that's the case. It's, you know, easy to say, well, you know, nothing happened until I said something about the government, and then this happened to me, so it seems like, but it can be hard to really prove that that's what happened. But here, there's actually kind of a smoking gun. So one of the board members actually sent Erica an email.
13: Through the conversation of the email, I had implored this individual, you know, even though you're only one voice, your one voice stands through this record that is being created. She, I feel, maybe went defensive with that, and her reply back was, well, you have pissed everybody off on the board, and they are against you, they don't like you, and they voted against you with a motion. So I actually have an email from the town board member saying that the conduct of the town board was that they didn't like me, so they were going to vote against me.
5: And you're listening to Erica Brewer tell a story of her battle with her own town and the punishment and retribution she was experiencing by expressing her opinion on a separate matter relating to the same and aforementioned city council. And we know these stories, and they happen, and we love telling them because there's heroism involved. Erica challenged the city council. Her lawyer, Kirby West of the Institute for Justice, helped. When we come back, more of this story, our rule of law story, and why Kirby and Erica think what the town did was illegal, here on Our American Stories.

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0: Stories in our Rule of Law series. When we last left off, Erica Brewer had accumulated over $20,000 in fines and fees after speaking out against her town board because of their actions toward a neighbor. She assumed the fees were because of her exercise of her First Amendment rights, but she needed a smoking gun for solid proof, a smoking gun which she would get in the form of an email from someone on the board itself. Let's pick up where we last left off.
16: I really feel like our town board did not want to have somebody questioning the way things have always been. This attitude and mentality of, well, this is the way it's always been, does not create an atmosphere of growth, of expansion in a positive way for a community where younger generations can speak their voice, input to the community, and share some of their experiences as well. I think when it's a community and people are elected in, they have to be open to how they're serving that community and the population that's there. And so when someone is challenging that or questioning that, I just think it really brought in this irritation, and it was like, well, we've got to silence her and make this stop. What the town is doing is illegal because it's violating our amendment rights. To go after somebody who's speaking out against the government, that's First Amendment rights. That's pretty basic.
17: What happened to Erica and Zach was unconstitutional. This enforcement action was pursued against them in retaliation for protected speech. If the First Amendment protects anything, it certainly protects your right to speak critical of the government. That is core protected First Amendment expression. And when a government enforces ordinance violations or really takes any kind of adverse action against you as a direct result because of things that you've said about the government, that violates the First Amendment.
16: With that, they fired back as the town of Eagle. You know, they claim they're not violating my First Amendment rights because I'm still speaking. That statement in a court document makes my stomach turn. My own local government says, oh yeah, no, there's not a problem because she's still talking. What if there was a problem? Does that mean you would silence me somehow? I mean, that seems so ominous and threatening and just something out of a historical movie in my mind.
18: Possible mob movie parallels aside, the town of Eagle seems right here. Erica is still speaking after all. So how could her First Amendment rights be violated? It turns out it's not that simple.
17: So there's a legal standard here, and the legal standard is, would the actions of the government chill the speech of a person of ordinary firmness? How would your average person react to being threatened with tens of thousands of dollars in fines? Like, it's in this case, it seems clear. And the short answer is Erica is a person of extraordinary firmness. She is incredibly committed to making sure that the town of Eagle is a fair place to live. She's passionate about defending the First Amendment rights of the residents of the town of Eagle. She's passionate about her farm. And a threat of $20,000 in liability, that would have an effect on my decisions. I would have an effect on how I decided to speak or conduct my business or what I decided to do. And I think most people feel that way. That's a lot of money. And adding to that, just the threat of continued enforcement. And you know, this has been a process that's been going on for a year now, but the original enforcement process dragged out over months. And there were many visits to Erica and Zach's farm. And just that decision of, listen, we could just shut up and not have to deal with this anymore, or we could continue talking and, you know, who knows what else is going to happen. There's going to be more visits and more code violations. I just don't think it's debatable that a person of ordinary firmness would be affected by that. So that's incredibly problematic, and that's the first big constitutional violation and issue here. The second big constitutional violation that we've pointed out in our lawsuit is related to the fee structure of the attorneys who work for the town. So a lot of small towns do what Eagle does. This isn't problematic in and of itself, but they are too small to have an attorney that works for the town full time, and they farm that work out to a private law firm. That's what Eagle does. There's a law firm called the Municipal Law Group that handles the prosecution of ordinance violations for the town. This isn't, like I said, necessarily problematic, but the way that it works in Eagle is that the lawyers are paid hourly, and they have a lot of discretion in how to pursue these prosecutions. So as you can imagine, with an hourly rate, this hourly rate is later assessed also against the people who are being targeted for code enforcement. But with an hourly rate, you know, there's an incentive to work more hours. And how do you work more hours? Well, if you can find more violations and you can make the enforcement process drag out longer, not resolve it quickly, you're going to make more money because you've worked more hours.
19: So we as the citizen are not only paying for our own court representation at that point, or an attorney to represent us, but we then have to pay for the town's attorney who is fighting against us.
17: The Supreme Court has said in a case called Marshall versus Jericho, this is from 1980, that a scheme injecting personal financial interest into prosecutions could run afoul of the Constitution, would raise constitutional issues under the 14th Amendment's guarantee of due process. And that's what we think is exactly what's happening here. There's a direct link between prosecution and the pocketbooks of the town attorneys, and that's incredibly problematic.
18: Erica and the Institute for Justice, which, by the way, takes cases pro bono or free of charge for its clients, teamed up in 2020 to take Eagle to task on all of this. But where does her case stand today?
19: Currently, we are waiting for the federal judge to make a decision based on the motions that we have submitted, as well as the town of Eagle. And town of Eagle has had some motions where they just are asking the judge to throw everything out because they're 100% in the right. And with the town of Eagle moving this into federal court, I don't think the town of Eagle citizens even realize what that cost is. Who's paying for this? That's very concerning, for one, and then to be frivolous with additional motions being filed and multiple attorneys working on this case. You know, IJ, with our representation, we're not, as a family, in this suing for hundreds of thousands of dollars. We are suing for $1. And I hope that the public understands that this right now isn't about, you know, being a part of a litigation money-making machine. This is about what's right. I mean, I have teenage children, and I am trying to raise them to be good contributors to society and being good human beings in the world. And this was the perfect civics lesson for them, unfortunately, that it had to be this direct in our family. But, you know, they're getting a very well-rounded understanding of local government and how to operate a business through our farm operations and what our rights are within that.
0: And a great job by Monty Montgomery. A special thanks to Erica Brewer, and also a special thanks to her lawyer, Kirby West of the Institute for Justice. And what a story Erica Brewer told. Small town, rural America at its best, just wanting to sell some produce, getting punished by her own government officials for speaking her mind about some other business before the local board. The story of Erica Brewer, our Rule of Law series, here on Our American Stories. 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
28: In 2019, Donald Trump surprised America by talking about buying Greenland. This is something that America has done in its past. It's acquired territory, but it seems strange to listeners in the 21st century. And I made a map. I heard the news and decided, what would America look like if it had Greenland as well? And then I thought, well, I should really add Canada and Mexico to the map because the United States has tried to acquire them in the past as well. Pretty soon, this map got bigger and bigger and more detailed, and I kept learning more and more stories about places around the world that could have become part of the United States. And I've learned Donald Trump wasn't the first American president who tried to acquire Greenland. The first American to get really interested in Greenland was William Seward, Abraham Lincoln's Secretary of State, and probably America's most ambitious annexationist.
1: Here's Wayne Jensen of the Alaska Historical Commission with more on this man.
2: He thought all of North America should be part of the United States. British Columbia, Panama Canal Zone was one of his pet projects. Samoa, Guam, Hawaii, Guano Islands Act was a bill that Seward introduced into the Senate, and it said that the United States could claim any uninhabited atoll or island that wasn't under the control of another country and that contained guano.
1: Otherwise known as bird or bat poop. I'm not joking about that either. This thing was critically important to fertilizers.
2: But it was also an important component of gunpowder. The United States claimed over 100 atolls or islands, mostly in the Pacific. And there was one in particular that would be of particular strategic importance if there was ever an international war.
7: Hardly had the din of guns been hushed in the Coral Sea when the Battle of Midway blazed forth in all its mighty fury. Here the United States forces met and crushed a full Jap battle fleet.
2: The Battle of Midway turned out to be the turning point in the war in the Pacific, and that was one of those islands that was claimed by the United States under that bill. The only thing, though, that happened during his term as Secretary of State was the acquisition of Alaska. It wasn't called Alaska at that time. It was called Russian America. And they were interested to see if the United States had any interest in that territory. Russia offered $10 million and Seward offered $5 million, and they settled very quickly at $7 million, which was Seward's maximum. And the Tsar came back and said, yeah, that looks like a good idea. There was a fake ad that was placed in the New York Herald which said, cash, cash, cash, cash paid for cast-off territories, best price given to old colonies, north or south. Any impoverished monarchs retiring from the colonization business may find a good purchaser by addressing William Henry Seward, Post Office, Washington, D.C.
28: But he also had his eyes on Greenland. He commissioned a report just after the Civil War. He was negotiating with Denmark about buying the Danish West Indies, which the U.S. did eventually acquire decades later and are now the U.S. Virgin Islands. But he thought, maybe we can expand the negotiations. Maybe we'll acquire from Denmark not just the West Indies, but also Greenland and Iceland. So he commissioned a report looking at the resources of Greenland and Iceland. It came to the conclusion, yes, the U.S. should acquire these two territories. But before he could make any progress, the political tide in Washington turned against him. Andrew Johnson was now president after Lincoln's assassination. Seward had continued as his Secretary of State. And Johnson was really feuding with Republicans in Congress. And after the purchase of Alaska, the Republicans just said, enough. We're not handing Seward and Johnson another win. There might have been some interest in Greenland, but it was the wrong messenger. The next big push of American interest in Greenland was in the early 20th century when Denmark had settlements in the south of Greenland. Northern Greenland was largely unexplored until Americans started exploring it. Explorers like Robert Peary, who is often credited with first reaching the North Pole, he trekked across northern Greenland, planted the U.S. flag, wanted Greenland to become part of the United States, and there were

0: Roll of Greenland.
1: Here's Ryan Szymanski, the curator for the Battleship New Jersey in Camden, with a little bit more on what that meant. His full video on the subject can be found on the New Jersey's YouTube page. Definitely go check it out. It's great.
2: While Denmark was occupied by the Nazis, their overseas possessions didn't recognize the authority of the puppet government. The Nazis didn't have the power to project control over those islands. That said, the Nazis do actually land, troops might not be the right word, but they land Nazis to set up weather stations.
0: So American troops moved in. They had the consent of the Danish ambassador to Washington, but not the government in occupied Europe.
2: This is where Titanic comes into the story. Following the loss of Titanic in 1912, a number of international countries came up with the Ice Patrol, which primarily involved the United States Coast Guard. Because the United States Coast Guard was plugged into this international safety situation, and because at this time the United States was still neutral, the Danish islands were far more interested in having United States troops take over their protection from Denmark while the Nazis controlled Denmark than in having a belligerent country like Great Britain or Canada come in.
1: By the way, that aforementioned ambassador to the United States, his name was Heinrich Kaufmann. And when he signed the Greenland Defense Agreement with the U.S., he technically committed an act of treason. The puppet Danish government in occupied Copenhagen declared his actions illegal and actually tried him in absentia for treason. He was convicted and stripped of his position. He's considered by most Danes today to be a national hero.
0: So they moved in, set up military installations, really jump-started the Greenland economy, and
2: next to the Panama Canal, which allows American warships to transit from one ocean to another, the Greenland-Iceland-UK gap is the most strategic waterway the United States protects. Predicting the weather in Europe required having weather stations out here to be able to pick up storm fronts on their way in this direction. Notably, the Allies used their weather detecting ability to schedule the D-Day landings, which were originally scheduled for June 5th, 1944. But given meteorological data, General Eisenhower realized he was going to have a break in a storm front, which allowed him to push it back to June 6th, which ended up being a perfect landing opportunity. The Germans, believing that the storm was coming through and that would prevent any landings, were not prepared, with folks like General Erwin Rommel in charge of the defenses going home to celebrate his wife's birthday because the inferior Nazi weather reports said that it was going to be bad weather all throughout.
0: And after the war, the U.S. wanted to stay. They offered Denmark $100 million in gold to keep Greenland. Denmark wasn't interested, but they did say, well, you can't have Greenland, but you can have everything you want out of Greenland. We'll make a treaty with you to give you all the military access you want, and you can build bases and be responsible for Greenland's security. And the U.S. thought that was a good deal. This is the era where it's no longer bigger is better. It's get what you want without too much territory. So instead of buying Greenland, the U.S. got military basing rights in Greenland, and there's still a U.S. base there today.
3: And a terrific job on the production, editing, and storytelling by our own Monty Montgomery. And a special thanks to Mark Kawar, author of America But Bigger, Near Annexations from Greenland to the Galapagos. And what a story he tells about Greenland and our early ambitions to get it, starting with Seward, who of course purchased Alaska, and then Denmark was occupied by the Nazis and American troops moved in. And after the war, the U.S. wanted to stay and offered a hunk of cash to buy it. But the deal was simpler. You can't have Greenland, but you can build bases on it and use it as you may. And that's where we stand today. The story of Greenland and America here on Our American Stories.
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0: morning. How's everybody out there and in here?
1: Morning, Scott.
0: This is Let's Garden with Scott Berline. I am Scott, and I am joined today by two incredible horticulturists, guys that can answer any question. I hope you call with your questions because they can answer it like nobody else can. Your chance of getting a perfect answer is 100% with these guys.
2: No pressure.
0: Yeah. Anybody else, it's, you know, the other guests I bring on, it's in the upper 90s, but these guys are 100%. And I am glad you're both here. John Butcher. John Butcher, Madison Tree Care and Landscape.
2: How's it going, Scott?
0: I got no sleep last night. We'll see how it goes.
2: We'll get you through it.
0: Yeah. I feel like I'm already sounding like a lunatic. But that's probably normal anyway.
2: It's normal.
0: Normal. Yeah. And I'm with Steve Foltz, my boss, director of horticulture at the Cincinnati Botanical Garden and Zoo. Good morning.
3: Good morning, Scott. Good morning, John.
2: Morning, Steve.
0: Good morning, John Boy.
2: Yes.
0: Oh, man. Memories of that. So, man, it has been a rainy couple of days. At my house, at least, I got well over 3 inches yesterday, and it poured. It came down hard. There was lightning that made me say things I'm not proud of.
2: It's been really good for the plants. The rain, nice, timely all summer. No real drought stress. April was probably the only month this year where I felt any pressure.
0: Ironically, yeah.
2: Yeah, crazy, right?
0: And my lawn looks just the deepest green. And, you know, I don't do anything
2: really. All the weeds? Lawn.
0: Yeah, it basically, yeah. Yeah. Yeah. All the other stuff. Yeah. It's a mixed bag, man.
2: I love your lawn.
0: I'm trying to feed the pollinators with my lawn.
2: I love succeeding.
0: Steve, how is your lawn looking?
3: Oh, it's green.
0: It's green.
3: That's all I care.
0: Yeah. We'll talk a little bit more about that. I've got a point I want to make a little later in the show. And it'll be an interesting point, I think.
2: We'll see how that goes.
0: Later on, we will have a really cool guest. Charlie Frank from the Cincinnati Reds Foundation will be on. Every year they do a community makeover and usually a challenge part of town. And they fix up ball fields and rec centers. And over the past, 8 years, 10 years now, the zoo has been on board helping them out along with other leaders in the community and adding a horticultural component.
3: Yeah. Charlie's one of my favorite people. He is just a phenomenal human being and can't wait to talk to him today.
0: Yeah. I've only talked to him just a little bit, but when I have, and when I've heard him speak, I agree with you. The impression is so good. And what the work they're doing is absolutely amazing. So looking forward to that conversation for sure. Me, I'll introduce myself. I'm manager of botanical garden outreach at the Cincinnati Botanical Garden and Zoo, certified arborist, OGIA, Ohio Green Industry Association landscape technician, award-winning writer. I got a new award just a few weeks ago.
3: There you go.
0: Yeah, silver medal from GardenCom International for one of my columns. It could go gold. They have this weird thing where they give you a silver medal first. And then say, hey, come to the dinner in Utah or something, you know, 2 months later and see if you had a gold. And that weekend, I went one time. It was a lot of fun. But every time it coincides with our plant trials day weekend, so makes it difficult, which is a great
3: symposium. I'm glad you're staying for the plant trials day.
0: Yeah.
3: Since you run it.
0: Yeah. That was like, here's the keys, you guys. You know,
2: was this a plea for you to ask Steve to let you off on the radio? Is that what was just happening?
0: Put him on the spot.
2: Yeah. No pressure, Steve.
0: No pressure. No, it was not. There's nothing I would rather do than be at Cincinnati Botanical Garden or Cincinnati Zoo and Botanical Garden, whichever way you want to say it, for Plant Trials Day. That's something I really enjoy doing. In fact, we've got great speakers this year. I wouldn't miss it for the world. Jeff Epping, Bree Arthur, Carrie Ann Mendez, a guy named Kevin Vaughn, who is a plant breeder from Oregon or Washington, somewhere out that way. And he does some cool work. And I don't know, you know, if he's a great speaker or not, but I know his work is cool. And I'm looking forward to hearing his talk and hanging out with him a little bit.
2: You always put such interesting people together. It's always a win.
0: Yeah, you know, it's a little bit of an art form. It's in getting the tried and true, the ones you know who are going to be great, and then taking a little bit of a gamble on others that seem interesting that you haven't heard before. And every now and then, one, you know, that technical guy that you know isn't going to be a great speaker, but his information is so good, you got to get him in. So you kind of balance it between those things, and usually it turns out pretty good.
3: And for those of you who don't know, Scott runs three symposiums at the Cincinnati Zoo and Botanical Garden on horticulture. One's on plant trials, another's the Native Plant Symposium, and the third is sustainable plants and landscapes. And these are sold out for the last, what, 15, 17
0: yeah,
3: years?
0: Yeah, 3 or 4 years at least.
3: And he brings people from all over the country into the greater Cincinnati area, not just to give a talk at the zoo in front of a highly respected group of professionals in the audience, but he brings them to the zoo to see a little bit about what we do and how we do it. And that has had such an impact in the industry for the zoo. I can't thank Scott enough for putting that together and being so creative with the speakers. And just like, you know, his program, he always has some interesting speakers on. So
0: I dig into the well of past speakers to be guests on the show quite often. So it's symbiotic for sure. But I just want to say hello to all the folks out there on Facebook with In the Garden that Ron Rothis runs. And again, we're looking for your calls today, 800-823-8255. Give us a shout with anything you want to ask us. We're going to go ahead and take our first break. And when we come back, we'll get into the National Days Of. That's something we always start the day with, the show with. And National Days Of. Why? Because they're there. We'll be right back.

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0: We're back. We're back. I'm Scott. John's across from me. Steve is next to him. And we are going to talk horticulture. But before we do, we're going to roll through the national days of for the month of August, the week of whatever day this is, the 8th, and the days this week. And why do we do that? Because they're there. And again, how would you run your life if you didn't know what the national day of was when you got up in the morning?
1: Yeah. Good question.
2: So what is it today?
0: Well, we'll start with the month.
2: Oh.
0: And then we'll, I have a process here.
1: What month is it?
0: This is August.
1: Oh, wow. Yeah. I'm flying by.
0: Can you believe that?
1: No.
0: I know. This year is almost, it's more over than it's not, which blows my mind. I'm still writing 2026 on my checks. As if I've written a check in the last 2 years or so. But anyway, so August, National Month of Back to School Month. National Back to School Month. Makes sense.
1: Makes sense.
0: It is also International Peace Month, Happiness Happens Month, and Wellness Month. And I keep thinking there's no coincidence here. These all match up because it's Back to School Month. Of course, that's going to lead to peace, happiness, and wellness. Am I right?
1: All the kids are back at school. Everybody's feeling better.
0: Return to order.
1: Yeah. That's fair.
0: Sandwich Month, National Sandwich Month, Romance Awareness Month, and then family followed by Family Fun Month. And I'm like, first one and then the other. Are we right? You get it?
1: That's fair. I was going to ask, what do we think Romance Awareness Month means? But you answered it right there.
0: Yeah, I guess. Yeah, it's open to discussion, people can use their imagination.
1: Okay.
0: We don't have to answer everything.
1: We're horticulturists.
0: We're horticulturists.
1: Stay in our lane.
0: Why am I doing this? It's Crayon Collection Month. And then National Dog Month. And I think I mentioned this last week, but it's so good I have to mention it again. We had a dog eat a box of crayons once. And the next week was pure Technicolor. Eye Exam Month, Hair Loss Awareness Month, and Water Quality Month. That's the end of the months of for August. This week is Twins Day weekend.
1: I'm a twin.
0: Are you? That's right. Mm-hmm. You are.
2: I've got twins.
0: Yeah, you do have twins. I'm married to a twin. Wow.
1: We're all kind of twin people.
0: Yeah, we should buy a lottery ticket, obviously. It's National Bargain Hunting Week and Hobo Week and Kool-Aid Days Week. None of those really appeal to me all that much.
1: Hobo's a term that you don't really hear anymore.
0: I know. Is there hobos anymore?
1: Is that even okay to use?
0: I don't know.
1: I think you should be careful.
0: You just get lumped in with...
1: Yeah, you might get kicked off the radio for using that one.
0: But that was, speaking of romance, that was kind of a romantic image. The hobo along the railroad tracks, sitting there with a tin kettle with coffee and...
1: The stick with the knapsack on the back of it.
0: Exactly.
1: Over the shoulder.
0: Telling stories of immense wisdom. Even though they were hobos.
1: Apparently, I had an uncle that used to jump on trains, and a great uncle, and he would ride all over the country. And
0: it'd be fun to try one time.
1: Yeah.
0: You know, just see where you land. I'd probably wind up, on, some train that goes to a coal mine or something. But
1: don't do it over the plant trial days, Steve said.
0: All right. Finally, to today, Saturday, August 8th, it's National Happiness Day. So it's Happiness Month and Happiness Day. Pickleball Day. You guys started pickleball?
1: I play.
0: Yeah. What's the appeal to that? I've never really asked anybody why it's caught on so well.
1: I don't know why it's so big, but for me, anything moving the body and moving your feet is good for the brain, mm-hmm. Great for camaraderie, meeting people. If you're just in a place in your life where you're looking to establish new relationships, I think it's a great way.
0: Because you've run out of all your old friends. You've
1: Well, that happens often to me. I got to start new every 5 years. Yeah.
0: Sneak some zucchini into your neighbor's porch day.
1: That doesn't sound like...
0: Sounds like you could get shot.
1: You could get into trouble.
0: You could get shot. There's your body laying next to a couple zucchinis, not a pretty image. It tells a story.
1: Not good.
0: Yeah, it's not a good story, though. It's National Whataburger Day. We don't have those here in Cincinnati. I know they're more out west, I believe.
1: Never had one.
0: Yeah, me neither. National Dollar Day commemorates the date that Congress unanimously chose the dollar as the official unit for American money. Can you guys remember in your lifetime at this point when the last time Congress voted unanimously for anything?
1: I didn't know that was possible.
0: I didn't either. I thought somebody had to raise hell and, you know, abstain or, you know, just... But it's good. It's good that it happened at least one time.
1: Good to know.
0: Moki Day. That is apparently a sweet, chewy Japanese rice cake.
1: Huh.
0: Frozen Custard Day. Now, that's something I know and love. Global Sleep Under the Stars Night. Good for hobos.
1: Good.
0: Really yep. Good. And CBD Day. So CBD, as we know, cures everything.
1: Everything.
0: Everything. Tomorrow, Sunday, August 9th, Book Lovers Day. Spirit of 45 Day, which honors our greatest generation. Veep Day, which recognizes the day Vice President Gerald Ford took office when Nixon resigned and celebrates the U.S. presidential succession plan. Something to be very proud of in this country is that we can have leaders change over peacefully.
1: Absolutely.
0: Yeah. Passion Fruit Day and Rice Pudding Day. Rice pudding is like my favorite thing in the world.
1: That's a little horticulture, passion fruit.
0: Yes,
1: work,
0: it is.
1: You work horticulture in. Do you like those plants? They're a little invasive, but...
0: Steve, this is yours.
2: Rice pudding?
1: No. I kind of changed subjects there.
0: Great deflection.
1: Nice work. Yeah.
0: Yeah. What are you thinking of passion fruit vine right now?
2: Oh, if you saw one of our gardens, you'd question whether you ever want to plant passion vine, but...
0: Like, what is it? About 100 feet of fence line. Ate up, and every shrub and tree along with it.
2: And we only put in one.
0: Is that right? I was wondering.
1: The flower is the prettiest flower you'll ever
0: see. Oh, they are. Yeah.
1: And it's edible.
2: And the kids this time of year that come back to school, you see the flower and the fruit.
0: Mm-hmm.
2: So it's worth the pain, but maybe not.
1: If you put it in a container, will it spread?
2: As long as that container's not in the ground. It'll pop up.
0: Someone was mentioning that they thought some of that along that vine or that fence line started from seed because there's variation in the leaves and the flowers a little bit.
2: It's possible.
0: Yeah. Yeah. It's, you know, it's like, what am I thinking? Pipe vine. If you've got a place like on a tree line or out in the back 40 where you can put that in and let it be what it wants to be, it's a great plant. If you're trying to put it in your little garden...
2: Eesh. Yeah,
0: good luck.
1: Well, I think you got to have a good container program if you're going to consider it for sure, and pull the fruit that way you don't.
0: Yeah.
1: I didn't know the fruit would actually seed though. That's interesting.
0: Yeah, it's supposedly edible, but I've never caught it at exactly the right time because it turns into like a dry husk really fast.
1: I've eaten it. It's like a pomegranate kind of thing.
0: Yeah,
1: you got to pick it apart and lots of seed.
0: One of these years, I'll time it right. Monday, August 10th, Lazy Day. I can get into that, especially on a Monday. Especially on a Monday when I didn't sleep at all on Friday night. So, you know, maybe all Saturday and Sunday will be lazy days too. S'mores Day, Connecticut Day, and here's a good one, Shapewear Day, August 10th, to honor the history, evolution, and confidence-boosting benefits of modern foundation garments. Modern foundational garments. Founded in 2017, this day highlights how far undergarments have come from the rigid historical corsets to today's comfortable, breathable, and versatile body shaping pieces. I know I really enjoy my new corset much better than the old kind.
1: It looks good on you today.
0: Yeah. We will return here in a few minutes. When we do, we'll pick up on Tuesday, August 11th, finish out the National Days Of, and probably talk some horticulture. Stay tuned.

0: And welcome back. I'm Scott Berline. You're listening to Let's Garden with Scott Berline. And I'm here with Steve Foltz, my boss, greatest man ever, director of horticulture at the Cincinnati Botanical Garden and Zoo, and John Butcher, CEO of Madison Tree Care and Landscape here in Cincinnati. Again, good morning to you guys, and thanks for being here.
1: Good morning.
2: Thank you.
0: Should I continue these days of, or should we just not do them?
1: Well, they're interesting.
0: They are interesting.
1: Yeah.
0: Okay, we'll continue. So Tuesday, August 11th, Sons and Daughters Day. Now, you have a son.
1: I do.
0: I have two sons, but you have sons and daughters.
2: Sons and daughters.
0: Well, enjoy that day. That's on Tuesday. Round everybody up and have a good family feast and all kinds of fun.
1: I'm going to be an empty nester in another couple of weeks. He's going away.
0: Oh, wow.
1: Yeah.
0: Cool. Even more reason for pickleball and some socializing.
1: And to get together and have this little dinner. Yeah.
0: Yeah. Very good. Yeah. Congratulations on that.
1: Thank you.
0: It's going to Ohio State, right?
1: OU, actually.
0: OU. Mm-hmm. Okay. Tuesday is also Presidential Joke Day. And it's like, what day isn't a Presidential Joke Day? I mean, going back a million years, it's every day is a Presidential Joke Day. If you can't laugh at the president, who can you laugh at?
1: Good question.
0: You know, somebody steps up and says, I want to be president. Great. I hope you do a good job, but I'm going to laugh at you.
1: Some of them take it better than others.
0: Play in the sand day. Could be fun. My granddaughter has a nice little sandbox. Raspberry Day and Kinetic Sand Day. I don't know what it is about Tuesday, August 11th and sand, but two different sand days. I didn't know what kinetic sand was. Do you guys?
1: Mm-mm, no.
0: It's some kind of toy.
1: Magnetic or something? Like,
0: it celebrates the moldable, squeezable sand that never dries out.
1: Huh.
0: So, yeah, I think it's something kids can play with and absorb, you know, possibly germs and chemicals. I don't know.
1: Raspberries are horticulture. That's another.
0: Yeah, thing. Yeah. And so good.
1: Delicious.
0: And pretty easy to grow.
1: Pretty easy to grow.
0: Yeah. Wednesday, August 12th, Middle Child Day. I think middle childs have it pretty. I was an oldest. And that's like no good. I would never recommend anybody to have an oldest child.
1: So no kids at all.
0: No. Oh, yeah. Well, okay.
1: How's that work?
0: It doesn't work good. But the middle kid just sneaks by. And of course, Steve, you're the baby.
2: I'm the youngest.
0: And they don't even know where you are, what you're doing, and don't care. They're just like, they've been broken down by all the older kids.
2: You better believe it. That is so true.
1: I think you need older brothers like mine before you make your comment about a middle kid sneaking by.
0: Ooh, that sounds loaded.
1: It is.
0: Wednesday is also Julianne Fries Day. Thursday, August 13th. It's an expensive day of day. It is Prosecco Day and Filet Mignon Day. So save up and then do Thursday, August 13th, right? Yeah. With some filet of mignon and Prosecco.
1: A little Prosecco.
0: Yeah.
2: That's the best day I've heard so far.
0: Yeah.
1: For sure.
0: You can argue with that.
1: I'll let you have my Prosecco.
0: That's right. You're not drinking...
1: Just not wine,
0: Prosecco.
1: Right, it's a little too sweet.
0: Yeah, it is pretty sweet, and some people the bubbles don't agree with them. So I can drink anything.
1: You can have
0: and
1: mine.
0: Do.
1: Yeah,
0: I will.
1: I'll have your filet.
0: That might be a fair deal. Finally, now rounding it up, Friday, August 14th, Creamsicle Day and Navajo Code Talkers Day, and I think the story of the Navajo Code Doctors was pretty darn cool. Are you familiar?
1: No, I don't know about this.
0: Oh, well, these were Navajo tribe folks during World War II in the Army. And when the Army needed to communicate across radio and they knew that it could be heard by the Japanese, I think this is almost always in the Pacific. It might have been in the Atlantic Theater also. These Navajo would just talk back and forth in Navajo. And there was no way either Japan or anybody in Japan or Germany were going to know what language it was or have a a handy translator for Navajo in Germany.
1: Great idea.
0: Yeah, brilliant idea. Yeah, really cool. And the story is really neat. If you have a chance to look it up sometime, you ought to do it. All right, finally, to horticulture. You guys ready?
1: Ready.
0: Ready? It's time for, we need a drum roll or something. Time for, Danny, do you have a drum roll? Oh, man, bad timing. The computer is rebooting. Maybe next time. But anyway, it is time for favorite plants right now. And I'll start it just to break the ice a little bit. It's not fair to make a guest start it, although I've done that in the past. Let's see here. I'm going to mention a weird one. And it's not even the greatest garden plant ever, but I just love it because the flower is so cool. Campanulastrum americanum, and I don't even know the common name for it, but it's sort of a weedy thing that looks kind of like that bachelor's button that grows alongside the road. And it has sort of a campanula-like flower that's just a little bit more complex and really, really cool. Great blue color, too. So that's kind of out of the blue. I don't recommend anybody grow it. Unless you have a weedy spot, it is a native. You know, you can fit it into your very natural garden fairly well. But I planted it once, and every now and then it seeds from way back. And I just let it grow because I really do like it. John?
1: You know, this is a tree that's been around forever, but I just don't see them used that much. Pecan trees, I think, make a great tree to work into your landscape, and they're not sold often, and it's something a little different, and it'll give us some diversity in the landscape. But we have a couple huge ones on Madison Tree's property.
0: Oh, do you?
1: Oh, they're just fantastic trees.
0: Yeah.
1: And they don't produce the seed anymore either, so we don't have to clean that mess up, although I would be happy to clean up a bunch of pecans from
0: right.
1: the ground.
0: If, they're excellent. That not was, that hard to open
1: yeah.
0: compared
1: yeah.
0: to like a walnut.
1: Yeah, and so if you could grow that, have a great tree, and end up with an edible fruit that came out of it too, I think it just those are kind of those extra wins that you get out of a plant.
0: People don't know this, but it's actually a hickory. It's in that genus.
1: It is in the hickory family.
0: Yeah, so.
1: And I think it's native to Ohio. Caria illinoisensis.
0: Just barely, I think.
1: I think there's at least one county in Ohio that
0: cool.
1: Lucy Braun calls it native to.
0: Yeah.
1: And there may be more than one, but I'm pretty positive there's at least one because we used them at the, in the Grove, Thousand Trees Grove at Ohio State when I was in school there.
0: Okay.
1: So.
2: We just put a grove in.
0: Yeah. At the Winton Hills.
2: At the Winton Hills Tree School that we'll be talking about at 8 o'clock.
0: Yeah, with Charlie Frank, which will be a great conversation. And what a neat idea that was. We'll bring it back up at that time. Steve, what's rocking your world right now?
2: You're going to be shocked by this, Scott.
0: Oh, okay.
2: Sun sugar tomato.
0: Ah.
2: The little kind of yellowish orange cherry tomato.
0: Yeah.
2: That, like you said, we picked. You know, a lot of them every day now in our garden.
0: Mm-hmm.
2: And I'm not much of a vegetable gardener. I've got my zucchini and my, the sun
0: the basics,
2: sugar.
0: The staples.
2: But man, a good, you pull sun sugar tomatoes and you get that Marzetti's ranch dressing.
0: Mm.
2: Oh, there's nothing better than snacking on that in the afternoon.
0: Nothing like just going out in the garden, picking a tomato that's still hot in the sun.
2: Oh,
0: it's got a little dirt on it, and you just pop it in your mouth and eat it, and it's the best.
1: Not much better.
0: Not much better than that.
1: How big is this variety? Like a normal cherry tomato size? It's not the tiny little ones?
2: No, okay. Just cherry tomato, but it is sweet and easy to grow. I can even grow it, so it must be easy.
0: I'm going to chime in here with a very common plant, but it's rocking it right now. It looks so good out there. Perovskia. It's sort of a poor man's lavender. We can actually grow it in our hot, humid, heavy clay soils around here and much of the United States. New varieties out there that kind of bring it down to size a little bit so it fits in a garden a little better and less likely to flop over. That just if you have a hot, sunny spot and you need some silvery blue, you can't beat Perovskia.
1: And you don't have to do much to take care of them, right? You put them in and just get a little bit of water to get them started, and they're good to go. That's
0: pretty much it.
1: Yeah.
0: Yeah.
1: You do have to pinch your nose when you cut them back in the fall is the only thing.
0: I kind of like the smell.
2: I do, too.
1: Maybe your senses are dulled in your this point in your career.
0: There's no reason they wouldn't be. So, John, you just knocked mine. What is yours? So I have a chance to hit back.
1: It wasn't a knock.
0: It was
1: just a comment. My employees regularly are like, we're cutting back the Russian sage. You know?
0: Oh, yeah.
1: It seems so obvious and so out there, but the hydrangea paniculatas are just amazing this time of year.
0: Continuing.
1: And there's just nothing with better color in a show. That you got to be careful with certain neighborhoods. The deer will munch on them, and mm-hmm. you may need to put a little protection up to get them started and big enough to get over the browse line or just in spots where the deer aren't so prevalent. But the color that they produce and the length of time is unparalleled for, there's a couple close, but that's just such a good plant.
0: I was thinking about it the other day. I was driving somewhere, and there were a bunch of them out there, you know, and mostly in commercial landscapes. You see them a lot. You see them everywhere now. But I was thinking, you know, it's pretty much the perfect landscape shrub. You know, it's tough as nails. It's showy as can be in the summertime. And, it's going to perform for you.
1: And you can be the worst pruner in the world and whack it back over the winter, and it almost doesn't matter where you cut it, and the thing just comes back happier than ever the next season. It's unbelievable.
0: And, you know, I was thinking also about this when I started at the zoo and, you know, about 15, 16 years ago now. There was, Tardiva and PG and not a whole lot more. And now there are probably hundreds of varieties, and they just get, you know, better, smaller, better, more floriferous, whatever you want. You can now find it in a hydrangea paniculata.
1: The big thing is, if especially with the tree form ones, is finding one that, you know, getting it so it, when the bloom comes, they don't just completely flop over, right? That's the one of the tough parts of that plant.
2: That's a great one. I don't know how you can knock him on that one, Scott.
0: I can't.
1: Yeah, you can. Come on. You picking out the obvious stuff.
0: Oh, you commoner.
1: Stuff.
0: You
1: yeah.
0: commoner.
1: See, there it is.
0: Yeah.
1: It's not native.
0: You took an easy approach. Yeah. You know what? When we come back, Steve, we'll come back to you for another plant. Always fun to do the favorite plants right now, so we'll keep doing them. We'll be back in just a couple minutes.

0: And welcome back. I am Scott Berline. You're listening to Let's Garden with me. And I am with the illustrious, the brilliant, the unquestionably greatest in the world horticulturist, except for like the other guests I routinely have, John Butcher from Madison Tree Care and Landscape here in Cincinnati. Say hello.
1: Hey.
0: And Steve Foltz, my boss, director of horticulture at the Cincinnati Zoo and Botanical Garden. And we just got an award again from the Perennial Plant Association for our community and education outreach.
1: Yeah.
0: That's pretty cool.
1: It's very cool.
0: They just keep coming in. We just keep doing the work. And,
1: keep getting it done.
2: Got to do cool stuff over there. That's why you're earning it.
0: Right. But we don't do it for the awards.
2: Right.
0: We never have. You do what's right and you do it as best you can. And maybe the awards come, maybe they don't. It's nice when they do, but, the satisfaction of doing the job right is what matters the most.
2: Couldn't agree more.
0: Yeah. So Steve, it's your turn. What is one of your favorite plants right now?
1: All right. Since John's here, I have to go scarlet oak.
0: Mm-hmm.
1: Of all the oaks, well, I do like white oak, but scarlet, You get that great, brilliant scarlet fall color. It can't be beat. You don't see as many planted, but if you look at some of the older trees around the greater Cincinnati area, there's more scarlet oak out there than you think.
0: It's a tough, adaptable tree. People say, two things about oaks people say that I disagree with vehemently. One is they don't get good fall color. Wrong, especially with scarlet oak. But almost all the others, it's a little bit more muted than, say, a red maple, but it comes later, and oaks always look great in the fall to me. And the other thing is that oaks grow slow. Yeah. And, I disagree with that too. We planted this scarlet oak at the Night Hunters exhibit in what was that, probably 2012, and that's a big tree now.
1: So is one right next to the carousel.
0: Mm-hmm.
1: That took off.
0: Yeah,
1: and, we've been getting scarlet oak in a container, and so you avoid that root shock on digging, and that's changed everything for me. As far as trusting an oak for transplanting.
2: It's a good point. Container growth is good, and you got to take certain precautions with container plants and definitely still manage the roots and make sure your root flare is at the right height. But overall, I agree with Steve. It just takes out so much of the transplant shock when it's done well.
0: Yeah. And it makes planting a larger tree more accessible to almost everybody. You know, if you're going to get a 2-inch B&B, you better have an F-250. If you get a 20-gallon plant, you can throw it in your trunk and wrap a flag on it. Definitely wrap the tree up so it's not blowing in the wind. But, a regular homeowner with just a car can find a way to get it home.
1: Or

0: you know, cement containers sort of embedded in the side of a hill. And those were filled with annuals, bright, colorful, really well matched, really well designed, and surrounded completely by spirobolus on the ground. And it was a really cool look. And, you know, I think we're going to wrap up favorite plants. Did you guys have a bunch you wanted to fit?
1: Always have continue more.
2: With? Always have plants to talk
0: about.
2: Well,
0: maybe we'll do one more round when we get back. You're listening to Let's Garden with Scott Berline. Let's Scott with Gardening Berline. And, you know, I want to tell you that the podcasts are available. 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Only the very best stations. We will be back in just a couple of minutes.

0: My name is Dale Pazinski. I'm 19 years old, and this is how I live United. I've always been kind of a computer geek, and I found a way to use those skills to help the homeless in my community. 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I help people achieve financial independence. So I don't just wear the shirt, I live it.
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7: New AG. I'm Paul Stevens, Fox News. The Senate voting early this morning for Todd Blanch to be the nation's next attorney general.
8: The vote very tight, 50 to 49. The only senator not casting a ballot, Mitch McConnell, the former Senate majority leader who's been out since the middle of June here. There were two Republican no's. Susan Collins, Republican of Maine, who has a tough re-election bid this fall. She announced her opposition a couple of days ago. And early Friday morning, you had Lisa Murkowski from Alaska, who also said that she had met with Todd Blanch and just wasn't committed to him at that stage. So this took it down to Bill Cassidy. He was the only person, the Republican senator from Louisiana, who was undecided on that side of the aisle, and he broke the logjam.
7: And Todd Blanch now taking over as Attorney General after the firing of Pam Bondi. Talks over the reopening of the Strait of Hormuz still ongoing, but there's some conflicting info being released.
9: Some very different messages coming out of Iran. It's tough to decide which faction to believe. On one hand, in Parliament, talk about perhaps trying to ban Israeli and U.S. ships from the Strait of Hormuz. At the same time, other Iranian officials talking about real progress on talks to reopen the Strait of Hormuz. The negotiations with Oman have made tremendous progress.

0: And welcome back. You're listening to Let's Garden with Scott Berline. Entering our second hour here. I'm with John Butcher from Madison Tree Care and Landscape. Great horticulturist and a top tree guy.
1: Very nice of you. Thanks, Scott.
0: You're welcome. And Steve Holtz, Director of Horticulture at the Cincinnati Zoo and Botanical Gardens. And in about an hour, we will be joined by Charlie Frank from the Cincinnati Reds Foundation to talk about the collaboration between the zoo and the Cincinnati Reds Foundation and some of the really cool community makeover projects that they do. And the big horticultural component that's become part of it and the importance of that. And I think I am looking forward to that conversation. Charlie is a great guy, and I think we'll have a lot of good information there for people and insight and inspiration, all of it. So we're going to do one more lightning round of favorite plants right now just because we can't not do it. Oh, I do want to say 800-823-8255. Give us a call. I'm here with two very good horticulturists who can answer darn near any question. And this is the hour to do it. This would be the time you can get through. We'll be talking about other things, but we'll interrupt to take your call at any point. 800-823-8255. John, what's your next plant?
1: I really like Winterthur viburnum, and some people would call it Winterthur and pronounce it differently, but it's Winterthur viburnum for all common English-speaking people here.
0: And it's hard to pass that TH and just leave it with a T.
1: Yeah, I don't know. But it's a great plant. It's got really shiny foliage in the summer, and it's just one of the smaller viburnum that fits in this place is better. It's got a pretty flower, cool fruit, great fall color. Are you going to pick on me for this one? Do you want to get back at me? Do you know about this?
0: Oh. I'm 100% on board with Winterthur.
1: The internet will say that it's got a smelly odor when the leaves drop in the fall, and I've never had a problem with it. It's never been something that I've noticed, and I've got a nose that smells lots of things, and that's not
0: a young nose, a fresh nose.
1: Oh, I was going to say a big nose,
0: a big one. Yeah, I like that one a lot too. And you know, the fruit starts out pink, and then turns to blue, and then a very dark blue, and that combines the blue part of it, the end part of it, with the fall color, which is bright red, and is a really nice combination. Like you said, it fits in most landscapes pretty well. There's also Brandywine,
1: yep,
0: the other common cultivar. They're great. Viburnum nudum, Winterthur, or Brandywine. Yeah,
1: agreed.
0: Steve,
2: all right, I'm gonna go perennial on you now. So we'll keep the theme with the Reds Community Fund projects, the community makeovers. As we look back in the past 10 years on all the gardens that we've done in the community with very little maintenance and really tough growing conditions, three plants stood out on perennials like every project we've done. One's Amsonia hubrictii. Yeah. The Arkansas Amsonia.
0: My favorite.
2: There's
0: perennial.
2: A new one out called String Theory.
0: Yeah.
2: That's really nice and tight and compact. And, you know, it's still 3x3, but compact for an Amsonia. Drought tolerant, full sun, turns butterscotch yellow in the fall, little blue flowers in the late spring. But then the second, Pycnanthemum muticum, the mountain mint. It's a beast, but for, you know, places that are really tough to get things to grow. If you say, I don't have a green thumb, but I want a garden, that would be a good one to try. And then Baptisia. Yep. You can never go wrong.
0: The triumvirate, as Tom Smith would say.
2: And those three, yeah. Boy, you know, you can base your garden off of those three.
0: You really can. Three favorites of mine, hands down. I think, you know, and all three of them really weren't part of the menu. Even 5 years, well, Baptisia's been longer, but Amsonia just came along in the last 10 years, and Pycnanthemum maybe on just the last five. And now all of a sudden they're out there, people are using them. And I always warn people with Amsonia that, you know, be patient with it. For the first 2 years, you're going to wonder why Scott or Steve recommended this plant. But then it takes off and it forms this beautiful shrub-like perennial, light foliage that blows around in the wind, never falls over. And then that to die for yellow fall color is just phenomenal. We're going to go to Pamela in Kentucky with a call. Pamela, what can we do for you today?
3: Yes, my daughter has a large patch of the lily of the valley, and she was told that it's harmful to kids and pets. Do you know how she can get rid of that?
0: Yeah, it is. I think it's considered poisonous, although kids and dogs generally have more sense than maybe we give them credit for. But that is a tough one to get rid of. It's got a corm or a bulb at the bottom. It stores a lot of energy, and I think it's going to take repeated, spraying it with some kind of herbicide. Probably, I would recommend a glyphosate product, and waiting for it to return, and then do it again. It may take several years. You can keep you can keep stringing it back too, and that'll negate the issue with the kids and the dogs. Steve or John, do you have any comments there?
2: You can find a friend who really likes that plant.
0: Yeah,
2: wants to put it in their yard. You can tell them they can dig it out all they want.
0: Yeah, maybe they don't care about their kids or their dogs so much.
1: a little survival of the fittest.
0: Yeah.
1: I've seen it in thousands of landscapes, and I've never heard of one person falling ill to this thing. Yeah. So I believe that it's poisonous, and if they're in there eating it, or the dogs eating everything, or the kids, certainly this isn't without some level of risk, but I think it's pretty low from my experience.
3: Right. Well, her problem is she has a son who's autistic, and then he likes to play with plants, so.
0: Yeah,
3: well,
0: you might want to err on the side of caution there. Yeah,
1: for sure.
0: Yeah. So, did we answer your question?
3: Thank you.
0: You're welcome. Lisa.
3: Thank you.
0: You're welcome. Lisa in Cincinnati, what can we do for you?
4: Hi. We were involved in that tornado that went through in Pierce Township 2 weeks ago.
0: Yeah.
4: And 150-year-old hackberry fell on part of our boxwood hedge that is about 18 years old, a beautiful hedge. It did not break the branches. It pressed it down really far to the ground. It bent it. So, because the limb was sitting on that for a day or so. Is it possible to bring that back up as far as slowly to grow back?
0: So the branches are bent but not broken down. And they are staying down. Correct. And they haven't returned on their own at all?
4: They're maybe coming up a little bit. Okay. Maybe we're trying. Yeah, we've been really watering it in.
1: I would think that there's a chance to pull those back together, a little bit of garden twine that decomposes on its own, and you can slowly start to kind of tie those back together. And it's hard to say without seeing it how hard you can pull on it, or if you can get it back together all the way in one swoop. But if you can lift it up a little bit and tie some branches together, or maybe put a little stake in the middle of it and then tie the branches back to the central stake and just kind of slowly start to pull them back. And if you use a garden twine that decomposes, you don't have to worry about if you forget and leave it on that it'll end up girdling the branches later. So I do think it's possible.
0: Steve, you have anything to add on that?
2: No, I think be patient, fluff it up, tie it up, and the boxwood will tell you whether it is going to make it or not in about a couple of weeks.
0: And it's about the most resilient plant that you'll ever find. So thinking good chance it'll come back.
1: And a little bit of tip pruning out on the ends could lighten up the weight on its own, which will start to allow it to come back without you doing anything at all from a string or tie back perspective.
4: Yeah. Okay. So just keep it watered in to give it.
0: I wouldn't be too aggressive about the watering, especially with all the rain we've been getting. Boxwoods don't need a lot of rain, and I don't think it's going to, or water, and it's not going to really help. And you could wind up, rotting roots and things like that.
1: I agree with Scott completely. I wouldn't give it any supplemental water, especially if it's been established. Boxwoods are one of the few things that really don't have any drought susceptibility in Cincinnati. And also, they do have a lot of water, overwatering issues. As soon as you start to put too much water on a boxwood, you'll see lots of problems. So I would err on the less water side.
0: Does that help you?
4: Yes, very much so. Thank
0: you. Outstanding. Thanks for your call.
2: Well, there's the start of the drought right there.
0: Yeah, we just
1: started it.
0: We just cursed ourselves. Boom. Yeah. When we come back, we will delve into some things you can do in the garden, probably things you should have done last week. And we will take your calls, 800-823-8255. We got about 45 minutes before Charlie Frank gets here, and we'll happily take calls throughout that entire time. So stay tuned. We'll be right back.

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0: And welcome back. You're listening to Let's Garden with Scott Berland. I'm here with John Butcher.
1: Hey, Scott.
0: Good friend, good-looking guy, really smart, good answers questions well.
1: Good-looking for the radio.
0: Yeah, and Steve Foltz, all the same things, plus my boss.
2: That's right.
0: Yeah, so, yeah, and about a half hour, about 45 minutes-ish, we'll have Charlie Frank on. I am looking forward to that. Talk about the Reds Foundation is just such a unique and wonderful entity or institution or foundation or whatever. And the work they do is so good. And we're at the zoo very, very proud to be a part of it. And there's a lot of cool stories, a lot of good information that we can share with you about all of that. So until then, we will take your calls if you call us, 800-823-8255, with any questions that you want to sling at us. 800-823-8255. In the meantime, fellas, let's talk about things we should have done last week. John.
1: Sure. So middle September, I really think September through middle of October, great time to plant grass seed. And right now, if you're going to do big areas and you've got lots of weeds in those areas where you're going to do a kill out of that grass or weed or whatever it is ahead of time, last week, this week, great time to get your herbicide down so that it's got time to kill and let the herbicide go away. And then that middle of September time frame, perfect time to do a little light till and get your grass seed in.
0: Yeah, I've always wondered what the length of time you need to have between the herbicide application and the sowing seed. And what is you're saying about a month, six weeks?
1: I think a month is pretty safe, but it does depend on the herbicide and
0: anything with a pre-emergent in it.
1: There's other factors, and you really don't want to use a pre-emergent at all for this. This is all post-emergent. Mm-hmm. But this is a great time to do that without because you want to kill out all those weeds before you put new good grass seed down, because that's probably the reason you're doing it, because you got a bunch of garbage in your lawn. And I'm not a huge fan of lawn treatments and doing all the spraying all the time. But this kind of thing, when you have a really noxious weed, I feel like is a good way to hit the reset button.
0: And I, it's not the right time for it, of course, but, you know, lesser celandine has become such a problem, invading lawns and just covering them in April till May, maybe.
1: Yep.
0: And, you know, an herbicide treatment like a 2,4-D product does a pretty good job on that, especially if you kind of follow up with the same thing a couple years next year and the year following.
1: Every treatment I've ever done on that plant looks great by June, no matter how well I applied it.
0: Well, that's because it goes dormant, John.
1: Oh, shucks.
0: Yeah. But you can't have success by treating it
1: for sure, and not giving up on that all the way, I think, is critical, because you're probably not going to win the battle all the way. But that doesn't mean you just throw in your cards and fold. You want to fight that battle, because that's one of the most, I don't know how it spreads. It's like out of this world, the way that it can re-proliferate.
0: The thing I keep hearing, and I don't know if it's true or not, is that the little bulbs or bulblets get caught in deer hooves and get spread around that way, and maybe with other animals, and probably by seed as well. So whatever way it's getting around, it is getting around. There are areas along the Little Miami River that are dozens and dozens of acres of solid lesser celandine. And if you see a yard infested with it, it becomes covered and
1: stunning for about a week. Yeah.
0: And it's beautiful. Yeah. It's shiny foliage, beautiful little yellow flower. And if you didn't know what you were looking at, you'd say, I want that plant. I want it in my garden, but you don't.
1: Is there some horticulturalist like Steve, like some great horticulturalist that introduced that to us long ago as the best plant that we can make fun of now? Do we know the answer to that?
2: I don't think so.
1: No, it just happened to get here.
2: Yeah, horticulture gets blamed for everything.
0: I do know that was never a common garden center plant. You know, there was one cultivar I remember from 20 years ago called Brazen Hussy. Was like a dark foliage kind. No one could barely even get that one to grow. But I don't remember ever seeing, you know, that on the shelf. So I think horticulture is innocent on this one.
1: And it's relatively new. Like, that wasn't around when I was younger.
0: It came suddenly.
1: Very quickly.
0: Yeah. Steve?
2: You have inspired me, John, to maybe redo my front lawn.
1: I think I'm
2: going to do it this year.
0: Mm-hmm.
2: He is so right. I was thinking about that as I was, you know, cleaning up my oak tree and pruning on it. I'm like, I thought I had grass here, but it's not grass. It's just green stuff. And, you know, one thing I've noticed, if, you know, I'm not big into herbicide applications on lawn. I don't have lawn care. But some of the, you know, areas around the zoo where we do have weeds, you have to mow a lot more because of the weeds rather than a good solid turf. And so reduction in your maintenance sometimes is, you know, good for just to tame that weed pressure down.
1: And some weeds are a lot nicer than others, like clover, you know, that's one that everybody seems to tolerate and appreciate and helps the bees out a little bit.
2: Wild violets. And
1: I think those are pretty.
2: Yeah.
0: I think I've treated my lawn twice in the whole 30 plus years at my house. But every now and then it just gets so wild and woolly. You just kind of have to go, all right, this year is the year, you know. And then the garden looks, or the yard looks great for a few years. And then you come back around. We'll continue this discussion on things we should have done last week when we get back here after the break. 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We'll be right back, and we will take your questions.

0: And welcome back. This is Let's Garden with Scott Berline here with John from Madison Tree Care and Landscape and Steve Foltz from the Cincinnati Botanical Garden and Zoo. And we have Charlie Frank coming in about a half hour with, I'm sure, will be a really fascinating discussion. And I've been misnaming the organization all morning. It's he's actually executive director of the Reds Community Fund. So make that correction and try not to make it again. I'll do that.
1: We forgive you.
0: I know. Yeah. This is a lot to, people don't know how hard this job is.
1: It's a lot.
0: There's a lot going on, you know, and I'm not that smart.
1: And the people here can't see that Steve's sitting behind you, breathing down your neck while you're doing
0: looming, looming over me.
1: Yeah, I don't think they know that.
2: It's always been so hard.
0: We have roughly a half hour to take your calls, answer your questions, 800-823-8255. In the meantime, we will continue talking about some things we should have done last week. John, you got another one?
1: I think that there's a great time to say working on your drainage problems, actually.
0: Yeah.
1: And this would be one last week, 2 weeks ago, Friday, beginning of July. I forget what it was, but that was the craziest rainfall I've seen.
0: Five or six inches.
1: Over in the High Park, Oakley area.
0: Oh, it was ugly.
1: Unbelievable how fast that stuff came down and really started. And I know gardening and drainage aren't, but it does affect the landscape. And if you get the grading right and the drainage right, and I think those are good things to work on in the summer months in the garden.
0: Exactly. It's a good time to bring in dry soil if you need to build a slope up around your foundation, which is so critical. If you've got soil sloping back towards your foundation, if you're not leaking already, you're bound for a leak. That water pressure builds up and it wants nothing more than to get in your house.
1: And from a horticulture perspective, if you have plants that are sensitive to wet feet, when you plant some of those in slightly wet areas or areas susceptible to rain, you can plant those a little higher with the root flare above soil grade a little bit. And then what you do is you take soil and you make a nice, even, smooth grade away from that, and you create kind of like the foundation of your house where you're just making sure the water's not sitting right on the root ball.
0: Yeah, and that crown is... It has an opportunity to dry out
1: right
0: between rainfalls and so forth.
1: Right. So just little things like that I think are good summer touches for the garden.
0: That's a great point. I'm glad you made that. Steve?
2: Well, I tell you, I love planting in fall. Mm-hmm. And, you know, now's the time to go through your yard, look at your gaps. And, you know, I did this last week. I walked around. So, you know, there's a section that, you know, the perennials died out or, yeah, I have a failure. And then most people think, well, I'll get to that in the spring. Well, we're all super busy in the spring.
0: Right.
2: And we never seem to get to it. But now, you know, we're headed into cooler temperatures. Now is a great time. It's dry. Sometimes in April and May, it's so wet in your yard, it's hard to landscape. So now would be a good time to survey your yard, get a plan together, and get some perennials, you know, late August, early September. Great time to be planting in the garden.
0: I like pushing it back a little bit later because, you know, there's something that happens. You know, you go from October with the dry air, blue skies, full sun every day, and then all of a sudden sometime in November, early November, the switch gets turned, and it's going to be gray skies for the next 5 months and a lot of rain. And I just, you know, if you can water, you can water, October for sure, even September. But I like November because it's just almost a fail safe that we're going to have the rainfall and you don't need to get out there all the time. Now, some things you don't want to go that late with. Evergreen, you shouldn't really be planting evergreens or broadleaf evergreens.
2: When you get into like southern magnolias, you don't want to be planting them late. Rhododendrons, you know, things like that. But, you know, when you get to evergreens like spruce or pine, absolutely. Now's a great, you know, then be a great time. I mean, here we're talking about, you know, if you can water, you can plant.
0: Yeah. That's so true.
1: And I've had some issues where if I've dug late in the season, like a Thuja placata, the Western arborvitae, I've had in a really cold winter, I've had those struggle. But planting them late, if they've already been dug, I've not had nearly as many issues with, but I do think you have to be careful moving around some of those plants when you get into really cold temperatures.
0: Yeah.
1: And some plants take it really well. My one comment on the perennials getting in a little earlier is with the smaller containers and pots, if you can get those established and just get a little bit of root before the winter, it stops mm-hmm. some of the heaving that'll happen in the winter.
0: That's right.
1: So I think if you can water, there is an advantage to striking just a little bit earlier.
0: Yeah, I think if you do good soil prep, you know, it's a nice, fluffy, loose soil, those roots get established so much faster and better than if it's, you know, you're just chiseling in the clay. You know, those will tend to pop out pretty readily in some kind of frost.
1: Absolutely.
0: Yeah.
2: Don't be a chiseler.
0: Be a tiller and amender and
2: good steward of the soil.
0: That's right. That's right.
1: Mulch is part of that.
0: Yeah. Mulch and organic matter.
1: Mm-hmm.
0: Yep. We have Christina on the line. She has a question I'm not sure we're going to be able to answer, but Christina, can you go ahead and state your question for us?
3: I wonder what the shelf life on honey would be, the shelf life, because I came across a jar that's about 20 years old. I know you have beekeepers that come on your program, and I just wondered if I could get an answer about that.
1: I am not an expert in bees or honey, although I do have hives and we're collecting now, but I've heard that honey never goes bad is what never. I've heard. And that's something that I think you could probably look up on Google really easily, but I believe that to be true, that it's good for longer than us probably.
0: Yeah.
3: You
0: know, I would test it out on maybe someone you don't like so much first.
3: Well, yes, that would be the thing to do. And the woman that called in about Lily of the Valley, one of our cats one time always liked to sleep in Lily of the Valley, and she did get sick from the flowers and everything. So, yes, I do believe that it is poisonous to animals.
0: Yeah, and Sarah Geiger-Beam, who frequently co-hosts with me, is listening, and she just texted that repeated string trimming on Convallaria or Lily of the Valley works pretty well. I would just say if you just be on the safe side, if you're string trimming it and it's poisonous, wear a mask.
1: Yeah,
0: and eye protection too. Yeah.
3: Yes. Well, thank you for your help today.
0: Yeah, and if she might text with an answer to your honey question too. So if you're not quite trusting John on this one,
1: don't trust me on this one. Yeah, do not trust me.
0: Stay tuned because I might have an answer for you here coming up.
3: All right, then. Thank you very much.
0: You're welcome. For things that we should have done last week that I have on my sheet here is one is place your bulb order. You know, it's you talk about fall planting. You're going to want to plant some bulbs. And, you know, if you wait too long, stuff gets sold out and you're out of luck for another year until you forget it the following year. And then you forget it the year after that. So, yeah, jump on your bulb order. I am shifting in my bulb sort of preference. You know, I always like daffodils, way more than tulips. Just don't do that great. It is a repeat, plant. But the daffodils always come back and they're deer proof and all those things. But I'm getting a little worn down by the big flowers, the ones with big flowers because their death is so, so ugly. You know, when they start, you want to try to keep the foliage for as long as you can. And, you know, they start to decompose and drip and hang over your other plants when they're all starting to emerge. And, so I'm heading in the way of the really small daffodils, crocuses, chionanthus, things like that, that fit really well in the garden and don't make such a heartbreaking, ugly display just as the rest of your garden's really coming into its own. I did get an answer from Sarah. She said they found it in the pyramids good in the comb. So that that's as about as indefinite as you can get. But it's unlikely a jar is airtight. Might have to scrape off the top layer of honey. Great idea. You know, scoop up the top quarter inch, half inch.
1: Have you ever
0: test it out on somebody you don't really like.
1: That's right. That's right. Have you ever experienced honey like from a tree that's fallen over and then the combs left in there and like right out of the and a wild hot? It's amazing. And you put the whole like the whole comb in your mouth and it's like a little waxy thing. I've never experienced any flavor profile like that in my entire life. Wow. It was amazing. Yeah. If you ever get the chance to do that, snack on a little bit of.
0: I wouldn't do that like in the Smokies or somewhere where bears are prevalent. you don't want to be between a bear and honey, I don't think.
1: I don't think it's that good that I would fight a bear for it.
0: No.
1: I agree.
0: No. You can buy it at the store too. Not as good as off the comb in the woods.
1: It's not as good.
0: Yeah, not as good. Who else has something to say for a job in this time of year?
2: You know, I mentioned this earlier this week. It's sometimes your containers on your patio, you know, some of them fail. You still have two and a half months left. So go out and get yourself some good hardy annuals.
0: And garden centers carry them all summer long anymore.
2: Yeah. Yeah. I mean, there's some beautiful like Mandevilla and Diplodinia that are rock solid this time of year. And, you know, like you said, you put them in, you still have good 2.5 months to enjoy.
0: Absolutely.
1: Stepping stone paths, little hardscape projects goes along with the drainage, but things that aren't necessarily horticulture, but accent the horticulture and the function of the landscape, I think are great things to work on this time of year.
0: Yeah, I think we'll go ahead and take a break. And when we come back, it looks like we have Mary from Newport on the line. We'll take your call, Mary. You're listening to Let's Garden with Scott Berline. Back in a few minutes.

0: And welcome back. I'm here with John Butcher from Madison Tree Care and Landscape. It always looks weird in your email because it's like empty candle or something like that.
1: You know, that's the older email. There's a new one that's Madison Tree Cincy, C-I-N-C-Y.
0: Oh, I like that better.
1: .com. Yeah, we switched about 10 years ago.
0: Okay. You're still answering my emails at the old one.
1: Yeah, you don't ever want to shut the old one
0: No,
1: off,
0: you don't.
1: Right.
0: Yeah. And with Steve Foltz, my boss, director of horticulture at the Cincinnati Zoo and Botanical Garden, just got word that Charlie Frank is in the building. We'll have him up here in about 10 minutes, and that will be fun. In the meantime, we have Mary Pat from Newport on the phone. Mary Pat, what can we do for you today?
2: Oh boy. I have a large vegetable garden. I'm getting old and I can't take care of it anymore, but it's like I have this invasive mulberry weed. Do you know what that is?
0: Oh, yeah.
2: Yeah. Okay.
0: Yeah. It's annual
2: horrible
0: weed. Yeah, it goes to seed so insidiously, it you won't even notice it's flowered and it's gone to seed in the little axils of the leaves. And if you're not on top of that all the time, it will seed again on you. I assume your question, I jumped in on you. I guess your question is how to take care of that.
2: Well, it is, and it's just horrible. And One of my questions is, have you ever used one of those torches to torch your weeds with? I don't know if those work.
0: Well, I've used go ahead.
1: Yeah, so the weed torches do work, but often I don't know about this mulberry weed in particular, but if they have a strong root system or network below the ground, the torches really aren't good for getting root kill. They're good for taking the foliage off, and plants that are really newly rooted and don't have a big root system or just aren't real big root.
0: This is an annual weed, so I'm a little more optimistic that the torch would work on it.
1: And you also have to be really careful not to catch the mulch on fire because it can actually smolder.
0: Or your clothing.
1: And I really commercially reserve that for creek stone and pavers and things where there's just nothing organic, because the risk of catching something on fire is real. But if you do it after a big rain and you've got water ready to go, I think it would be worth a try. And I'm not discouraging you, but there is a big caution that those torches can be really dangerous.
2: Well, wait until after, you know, what little vegetables I have are done, and maybe the fall do it. But yeah, the seeds are horrible. I mean, they just go everywhere. So
0: you could use a pre-emergent on it since it is an annual weed. The only problem is it's in your vegetable garden and you likely will be planting seeds out there. And so that wouldn't work. But maybe you could pick a part of your garden each year and hit it with some early pre-emergent. Like, I would say it's a warm season weed, so I would say March or April, maybe even a little later. And, just pick a section, knock it back, try to string trim or pull what you've got as much as you can elsewhere, and keep the rotation going.
2: Okay, I'll give it a shot. I hope I live long enough to see good results.
0: But I hope you do too.
2: Thank you so much.
0: You're welcome. Thank you for the call. I've got an embarrassing story about that weed. I introduced it to my garden by accident. So every year I get Rock Garden Society seeds in and grow them. And I don't know what seed I was thinking I was growing, what it was labeled as, but it was mulberry weed. And I didn't recognize it for being that weed either in the seed trays. And I nurtured that mulberry weed along and along, and planted it out lovingly, watered, you know, studiously, and introduced a terrible weed into my garden. I am getting on top

0: Nothing.
1: That's why you need to keep planting and keep that garden full.
0: When we come back, we will have Charlie Frank with us from the Reds Community Fund. Brenda, I think we're going to have to hold on your call until maybe 8:45 if you want to stick around that long. We'll be back in just a few minutes.

0: powerful, that we have unlimited, virtual unlimited supply. We have others where it's a little bit tighter.
1: We had been led to believe earlier in the week that the conflict could be over by now. It hasn't happened yet.
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9: 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Our goal is to educate you, the pre-retiree that's going to go into retirement, and you want to make sure you start off right on the right foot and also end well. And for those of you that are in retirement, you want to continue the success that you so far have experienced. So our show is basically income versus retirement. Not negating growth. I didn't say that. You get growth by not spending your principal. Build your income first so market doesn't control your lifestyle. And it will. Believe me, I've run across people for many years. I've been doing it for 21 years. If you go back in 2008, 9, 10, like four straight years, all people can remember is the devastation loss. Almost 60% top to bottom. Not the calendar returns that we see on the S&P 500 that people, maybe your advisor or somebody has shown you. I don't get caught up into that. There is a top to bottom. What the market peaked in 2007, and it bottomed out in the first quarter of 2009. When I say bottomed out, it went all the way down almost 60%. So if you were in the market, you would have came close to losing 60%. If you had $1 million, that is $600,000 loss. If you had $500,000, that is a $300,000 loss. It doesn't matter what the amount you have, it's a big number. And when you're in retirement, that big number is what people are fearful of the most, or you should be. we were talking about the veteran retiree talking to the rookie retiree. And one question kept continuing to come up, am I going to give up growth? And their answer is no. You don't give up growth by transitioning into retirement. But if you're relying on growth, you haven't transitioned, you haven't even made a change yet out of growth, you're taking risk that you don't even see yet. So today's show is titled Growth Confusion. This is probably the number one thing that I still encounter today that I have to communicate with people to help them to know the distinction of growth and income, and they're totally different as apples are to oranges. Because the goal is not to eliminate growth, but to put growth in a responsible and proper place. So here's what retirees really get tripped up on. They think it's a choice between safety or growth, or income or opportunity. Those are four different scenarios. That's not really the trade-off. The real issue is, are you forcing growth assets to do an income job? Because the number one problem is you don't know the future. It has the past, yes, the markets always go up. I don't know if I would say that always is an absolute. That's not true. There's pockets of time that the markets do not. And of course, last week, we talked about those pockets of time. Average bear markets, ups and downs, somewhere between 3 to 5 recessions, going all the way back from 1900, averaged about 20 to 22 years in length, with exception of what we had between 2000 and 2013. The markets were underwater for a certain length of time. And here's the thing. You don't know when the next hammer's going to drop. It's not just maybe it's going to drop. It's more likely, probable that it's going to drop. And are you prepared for that? If I had a crystal ball, I would tell you what I think the markets. As a matter of fact, if we all had a crystal ball, well, this show would be irrelevant. All this is trying to help you to win in any environment. Because when the markets do rear their ugly head in the worst case scenario, what will you do? Will you listen to the veteran retiree that I spoke about last week who went through that and the basically their retirement was, might as well say, reduced or maybe even I would say run because it started off great, but it didn't end well and they're still in retirement. They had to reduce their spending. Sometimes I know people have unlucky in life sometimes and things happen. But, you know, there are things that are in our control, especially when it comes to investing our money. So how do you know whether you're growth first and income second? Well, here's the thing I'm going to let you know. 99% of the portfolios, I'm always leaving at least a 1% chance. And I've yet to find it. It's really 100%. 99% of the portfolios I examine and analyze today when we do a retirement risk report are growth first, income second. Why? Because that's the strategies that have been taught and ingrained in financial advice over the last 40 years, and it has not changed. So if you would like to know whether you're also in the same category of those other people, then I'm going to offer a no-cost retirement risk report for the first 5 callers of today's show. And you can call 888-930-1080. And schedule that call. That's where it will start. It will start with a phone call. And then we will go into some analysis and stuff and show you exactly how much risk you're taking right now. Now, when I say risk, it's not a flippant word. It needs to be completely understood. And also, if you have a risk concern and you got a borderline of what you want to lose and you're okay with losing, of course, I've never met anybody who likes to lose any money. But in most cases, most people think that just risk is just nothing but a certain loss. If I'm moderate, I'm only going to lose this much. If I'm aggressive, I know I'm going to lose more. Or if I'm conservative, I'm never going to hardly lose anything. You really need to understand what those losses really are. And there's ways of being able to know that, even if you're a conservative all the way to an aggressive investor. And this retirement risk report will be able to help you to understand that, to be able to know what that is. Now, when you go back to your advisor after receiving this retirement risk report, you got to determine whether he or she is the one that can help you fix the risk thing. Here's what I'm going to tell you. Here's your challenge. Today, products are being utilized for the purpose of trying to reduce risk. Question is, are you really going to get the performance you need to be able to combat inflation, volatility, and also home health care or nursing home? And most importantly, are you really truly going to be able to preserve your principal? So you want to call that number, 888-930-1080. And again, that allow you to set that retirement risk report up. And also we'll send out my book and some other information that I think will be very helpful in the interim. So that way you can get a little bit more informed on how retirement advice should be given, or especially if you're transitioning into retirement. This is Tim Sparks. Today, we're actually talking about the growth confusion. You know, a lot of people says, I want to keep things simple. I want to make sure that I can completely understand how my financial plan is working. You know, if I'm too confused, I probably won't do anything at all. Well, what I will tell you is the majority of the people that listen to this show call in when they come in, they are still confused of how investing for income truly works and how much value it brings to their retirement and, most importantly, their lifestyle and helping them to avoid running out of money. In a lot of cases, if all you did was just take out real income and you don't touch your principal, well, your money will be where it started. Could be more, depends on growth. But if you'll notice, I never talk about the growth segment on here whenever I'm investing for income. Why? Because income is the only thing that really reliably that I can talk about. We will invest our money as if growth, understand this, that growth is gospel. Don't worry, it's all going to work out. And I'm just going to just not worry about all this. And I'm just going to take my income out. And it is what it is. My advisor told me everything will be okay. Well, there are two types of retirees that we see every day, and they both won't grow. So let me just tell you about two scenarios here. And so retiree number one says, I want to stay fully invested and just take an income as a go. Retiree number two, I want growth, but I don't want my lifestyle to depend on it. There is a difference there between those two. Fast forward through a market downturn. Retiree one watches the market daily, sell investments at a loss, cut back spending. These are scenarios is exactly what happened in people in 2001, 2002. But retiree two says income still hitting the bank. Growth investments left untouched, actually able to wait for the recovery. Same desire, different structure, completely a different outcome. I do agree, growth is required to get income, but there's two different ways you can get return in retirement. One of them is based on capital appreciation. The other one is based on income that's going to be paid to me regardless of what the markets do. But when people go into retirement, they need something called more known growth. That's the income side of the equation. And then capital appreciation, well, that's icing on the cake. Now, if you think about it, what does that remind you of? Well, landlord has a rental property. If they have a rental property, it's worth $200,000, for example, and it's paid for, and they got rent coming in $1,000 a month. Well, that's two different ways that they're making money on their money. But one of them, the capital appreciation side, means they got to do what? They got to hold on to it for quite a while, right? Before it can go up in value. Well, same is true in the liquid world. You can buy stocks just like that piece of real estate, but yet you can buy stocks that pay you income just like those rent checks. And that's what I'm talking about, not touching your principal. You see, I relate not touching your principal. The same is true is a landlord that still has that rental property. It's the same scenario. But if you would like to know more about income first and just to what I just now described and growth second, you have your cake and eat it too, if that's what you want. And only that, give yourself a pay raise while you're at it. Then I want to get a book in your hand, The Retirement Shift, how to get the most mileage out of your money. How to get the most mileage is through income vehicles. 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
9: 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Well, you know, earlier we talked about income as one component and capital appreciation as another, and believe it or not, when we're accumulating wealth, we really don't care how we get our return. We just want maximum growth. And it makes perfect sense. Why? Because you're buying investments. And when you put money in your 401k, you're buying investments. That's a good thing. That's the whole point of it. Matter of fact, if you didn't buy growth, you probably wouldn't have what you have, right? But you see, it works against you when you are in retirement. So let's define growth. What is that? And not income. We got to keep those completely different. You see, growth is about future opportunity, inflation protection, and legacy potential. And not only that, preservation, you know, there's some more argument there. Preservation can make a difference for people that wants to self-insure into things like long-term care. If I'm out of money, I'm not going to have the long-term care I'm looking for. I'm going to have to go by the government's plan if I run out of money. So preserving the principle is extremely important. So how do you do that? But keep in mind, growth is not a paycheck, a guarantee, or a timing tool. And when you treat it like one, that's when the problems start to begin. See, today, the confusion, you know, that's why I thought, well, I need to share the listeners of what I'm hearing and then to kind of give that input back to you as you're listening. You know, most people think, and I get it. I understand it. I would have thought the same thing, would have been some of the same questions that I would have had. They'll say things, I still need to grow to keep ahead of inflation. If I don't grow my money, I'll run out. The market always comes back, so I'll just stay invested the same way. Well, the logic sounds right, but it's still incomplete. It only tells you part of the story. You see, when you're growing your wealth, you're contributing to your wealth and you're buying investments and they're going up in time, just like I mentioned a minute ago. But when you go into retirement, now you're taking money from that investment. Your biggest risk when you're focusing on growth is what we call sequence of return risk. And basically what that is, we all hope that the markets are going to go up. If we time it incorrect, there's a danger of taking withdrawals during market downturns. You see, two retirees that retired the same time, had the same amount of money, had two different strategies, but one can run out of money and the other one will not. Why? Because they both planned differently. One planned for worst case scenario, the other one did not. So I'm going to be honest with you. Whenever you think about the markets right now, it's called confirmation bias. As long as the markets are going up, we don't think the markets can never go down. Why? Because we're not thinking about that. We just look at our statement. We don't want to deal with it. It's just something that problem that may never come back. And we're being really kind of somewhat unrealistic. Why? Because the markets have a tendency to repeat themselves more often than not. Historically, bear markets is where the wealthy get wealthier, not in the bull markets. But people in retirement doesn't really understand what I mean by that concept. Not question your intelligence. That has nothing to do with that. It's got everything to do with buying low and selling high. I mean, if you think about it for a moment, you know, Warren Buffett used to have a saying, don't lose money. And rule number two is don't forget rule number one, don't lose money. And basically, he was really talking to the common investor, the people that have $300,000 they step into retirement, or people that's got $3 or $5 million when they step into retirement. They can't live the same lifestyle that he can. And only that, if you study Warren Buffett, he invests the majority of his investments for income. Isn't that something? The very thing that we're sitting here talking about, the guy that really created his wealth, and really he's not the one that developed the strategies of creating wealth by using passive income in the liquid world called stocks. He did it by reading a certain book many, many years ago by Ben Graham. You know, I had a couple come in back in 2011. I'd like to have them on the show, but they're starting to get up there in age, and they'll tell you all too well what bear markets can do to a portfolio. See, right now, we're so optimistic. Things are great. You know, the markets are going to cooperate while I'm in retirement. This is not going to happen to me. You know, that's why I went over that show last week, the veteran retiree versus the rookie retiree. We don't know what we don't know sometimes. And once we encounter that, well, be quite honest with you, your lifestyle is going to change. I can promise you that. So, and I can give you an example. I have a gentleman, couple, came in, and I shared this story probably maybe a year, year and a half ago. I always like to bring it up to make a point. And they started off in retirement in 2001. They had $1.2 million. They were taking out $60,000 a year, which was a 5% withdrawal rate. All they seen was bull markets, 80s and 90s. They only had one negative year, because keep in mind, they thought that was temporary. By the way, the first year, 2000, 10% loss. Well, we've seen 10% losses four times in the last 5 years. Some of those were bigger losses. So you don't know when you're going to have the big one or not. Well, it continued to progressing, continued to get worse, because that's when 9/11, and remember, Wall Street shut down for basically a week afterwards because people were selling. They were getting out of Dodge. You see, we go to the extreme and we react very quickly whenever things get tough. But we have to almost get slapped before it happens. Well, you see, if this gentleman would have prepared in advance, he wouldn't have been talking about how the recovery that he recovered in 2011, I would have never seen him. Why? Because he lost 2/3 of his money, and he had to change everything. It was on his lifestyle, had to change all the goals that he wanted in retirement. He was spoiling his children for 3 and 4 week vacations. They had a vacation home. They had to sell the vacation home. It does happen. It's real life. And these things do happen to people. And if you plan correctly, you can minimize or even avoid these kind of episodes that was to occur. And he would give his eye and tooth to be able to have an investing for income strategy and switching gears, making that retirement income shift in retirement, which he did not do or his advisor recommended. But I want to get a commission report in your hand that helps you to be able to know the distinct difference between growth and income when it comes to liquid investments. And the name of this commission report is Growth Equals Income Plus Cap Appreciation. And it can be yours if you call 888-930-1080. Again, that's 888-930-1080. We will mail or email this, whichever you prefer. Again, 888-930-1080. You're listening to the Retirement Income Source. This is Tim Sparks. We're talking about growth confusion. So wrap up here a little bit more about the confusion. I'll just tell you a recent story I was talking to. Sometimes whenever I look at portfolios, it's like the client has talked to various advisors and they've kind of selected what they thought was the best option. And it was more like what perceived to be a silver bullet to the client. And when I looked at it, this guy had two different advisors. He worked with one advisor for quite a while. He left them. Then he came back several years later and is kind of out of the frying pan back in the fire because he's looking for solutions. And that's exactly what people do. We're always looking for solutions because we got this thing in our mind that we just don't know if we're in the right place. I don't know about you, but that's the same way it is with me or any of us. That's human nature. Well, and I got to looking whenever he went over everything with me, and I'm sitting there thinking, this guy's really missing out on real income and growth. Why? Because nobody's ever sat down and talked to him the difference between the two and how he can have his cake and eat it too. And he had one set of money. It was about $500,000 in what we call some kind of a linked note, which is about a five-year hold, and you got a 30% buffer. And I explained to him, I said, well, it's not that I'm against it as long as the markets cooperate. I said, but you're not making any real income till the fifth year. So in other words, you've got to hold this investment for full 5 years. It's like putting money in cash, but you don't get the safety and security of cash because you've got a 30% buffer. I said, what if we have a 2008 and it goes down 50 or 60%? Do you realize you are going to lose money in that instrument now? And not only that, you don't know if the markets are going to be up or down from the time you started. It's too long of a time, and it doesn't give me any income whatsoever to use that strategy. Again, kind of a hodgepodge of an investment retirement. And then he had an annuity, which, to be quite honest with you, was probably the best of the three vehicles. Now, before you all go on and say, oh, Larry, he's talking about annuities. No, annuities are income vehicles, and that is it. You can get an annuity for preservation, and this is what this guy did. He just went and bought it. It's like a CD, but I think he said for 5 years, it's over 5%. To be quite honest with you, that works just like a bond. So I'm perfectly okay with something like that because I know I'm going to get my money back, guaranteed, as long as there's no issues with the insurance company. And plus, I'm going to get a set return. It does the same thing as a bond does. So he has two things, and then the rest of his money's in the market. And whenever he told me what the income he was taking out on $1.7 million total, he was getting about $60,000 a year and telling me that he needed more income, but he doesn't know how to get income. And that's what where we kind of came in and helped him understand is he's leaving money on the table and he's kind of got a hodgepodge of an investment strategy. But if you would like to know more about income first, growth second, have your cake and eat it too, and get a book in your hand, Retirement Income Shift. Number one on Amazon, six categories of personal finance. It could be yours if you call 888-930-1080. Again, that's 888-930-1080. And we will mail this to you if you're one of the first five callers, free, no obligation book, 888-930-1080. I talk a lot about what I talk about on this show. Matter of fact, I created this book, the outlines from this show. Thank you for listening to the Retirement Income Source. 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
9: 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And today we're talking about the confusion of growth and what I hear practically every day when people come in the office. Why? Because we all think growth is necessary to have a retirement income plan. Even AARP said the number one concern, 61% of the people they study actually wants or concerned about having not enough income in retirement. That means 6 out of 10 people. I'm willing to bet you that number is actually higher than that. There's probably some people were so prideful, sometimes we may not even want to answer that question, or maybe we really don't know the concerns, what can happen to a portfolio, and all it takes is one or two times. And I can tell you right now, you're going to come out of there and then regret not preparing for that ahead of time before it happened. Just before the break, I was talking about a gentleman I was talking to that kind of had a hodgepodge of a retirement structure, and I can tell that this guy, basically, from where he came from, he didn't know a lot about investing. And I'm sure that most people probably listen to the show understand where their money's at and so forth. But a lot of times they really don't understand how their money should work for them when they're in retirement. And the same was true with him. And he kind of had different products that were kind of a disarray, so to speak. I mean, he's got money and he's really cautious and he's wanting to make sure he doesn't lose much. And so he had a fixed annuity, which was probably the highlight reel of his all his portfolio. Had over $500,000 in it. He was getting $25,000 in real interest from it. And I even told him, I says, you're one third of your portfolio is doing the right thing, what you should be doing the rest of your money as well. And I told him, I said, do you realize that you're leaving about $25,000 to $35,000 on the table right now because you're not investing for income, which, by the way, he wanted more income. He was taking $60,000 out of $1.7 million. And this day and age, our clients, without touching their principal, are in the $80-plus thousand-dollar range. And by the way, he was spending principal. He doesn't really know it. And, of course, I'm going to do an analysis and actually help him to see that. It's kind of the is like everybody else, we're caught up in growth and not realizing that growth instruments are secondary income. That means you're going to get less income from those vehicles. That means you got to spend growth regardless of what the markets do. And he even said the same thing as some other people will tell me too. He says, well, I've been taking out the money and my portfolio hasn't really changed that much. And I says, well, I said, do you realize in the last couple of years it shouldn't have because the markets went up? But you tell me, do the markets always go up? I said, here's what I'm going to tell you. I'm willing to bet you if the markets drop 30%, you would have not taken that income. He says, you're right. I said, see, it's not that when everything's going well that we just take money out and we're okay with it. It's when things are not going well, we didn't anticipate it. Now we got to take money out of it anyway or not. And then now all of a sudden, the retirement is not necessarily the one we envisioned. You know, retirement income should be about something consistently comes into your bank account each and every month, regardless of what the markets do, because you can't control the markets. So keep in mind, the markets can go up, they can go down, but when they go down, are you going to be able to get income? When you have an income coming in that's more like passive income, interest and dividends, it does not matter. They will still keep paying you that income. So really, here's the issue when the people don't realize when they step in retirement. What the point of this show is hopefully to be able to help you get more educated where you desire to be able to pick up some information that you're not even aware of. And when I say income, I'm not talking about taking withdrawals. I'm talking about the income is going to be paid to you regardless. So there's two completely different financial strategies that are recommended today. Growth is number one, and about 95% of the portfolios I see or more are basically focused on this. And then the others are focused on distribution, which, by the way, is what you're trying to solve for. They do not behave the same way, but retirees are told to blend them together, stay invested, take withdrawals, and hope it works out. Well, you don't need me to tell you that hope is not a strategy. Just think about it for a moment. If I want to average 8% a year, I've got three ways that I can get 8% a year. One of them is to just buy and hold, or might as well say buy and hold, especially if you're taking withdrawals. And let me tell you what the average return has been from 2000 to 2025, 25 years. The S&P 500 is averaged a little bit over 8%. Now, most people say, well, I made 15 last year. No, I'm talking about average returns. Average returns, you got to take the good and the bad. Okay, and it all averages out. Now, that's assuming you're not taking withdrawals. But there's another strategy I can get. I can get 3% in dividends, and now I only need to get 5% in growth. Or I can get 6% from interest and dividends and only need 2%. Did you know I'm going to get 8 either way? But when it comes to taking withdrawals, the 6% that I'm going to come from the known return, the interest and dividends, is going to be more comfortable. Why? Because I'm going to be paid that regardless, and I can take that out because I need income, and that is the solution I'm trying to resolve for. But most people are taking the first option, which is zero in income, and everything is focused on growth. Hey, listen, I love it when the markets are going up, but they don't cooperate. You can't wilt your retirement plan by thinking the markets are always going to go up. But if you would like to know more about whether you're investing for income, you don't want to touch your principal, and you still want to get a good average return, which we're all trying to achieve that retirement. Three ways you can get returns. You can get 8%. You can get it from the known return, which is going to be paid to you regardless what the markets do, or you can get it from the unknown return, which you or me or nobody else knows what's going to happen. I'm not going to be flattered by past spreadsheets. It doesn't mean anything. I don't care about what market has done in the past. What I do care about is what's going forward. And there is a way of knowing that by calling the office 888-930-1080. Again, it's 888-930-1080. And you can sign up for a retirement risk report. That retirement risk report will be able to tell you if you're on path. It encompasses your Social Security, if you have other income that's coming in from other vehicles, how much income you're going to get from your current 401ks, if you was to stay in your 401ks, or even if you transition out and go somewhere else. It will tell you, are you invested for growth or are you invested for income? And then you have to decide. It tells you the taxes, what kind of tax diversification you have. It's a one pager and it covers everything. It's a really simple retirement plan, and people want things simple. And I can tell you right now, one of the most simplest reports that we've ever delivered. But you can get that by calling 888-930-1080.
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9: You're listening to the Retirement Income Source. This is Tim Sparks. And today we are talking about the growth confusion. And what I mean is what people tell me practically every day. And I have to kind of help them to understand that there's two ways to get growth. And that's why it may be just me bringing this up, but to me, there is a distinct difference. One is unreliable and the other one is not. Think about it. If I'm holding up my left hand and my right hand right now, the left hand is income, the right hand is capital appreciation. And if you're in retirement and you need income, would you like it come from the income, which is my left hand, which is reliable, you can count on it, or do you want it come from the unknown return, which you cannot count on? Everybody will tell me the same answer. Well, if that's the case, that's the reason why we talk about the retirement risk report. How much income are you getting from the left hand in this description? Are you getting interest and dividends at the level and you're not taking anything from principal? If you don't take something from principal, then your value of your assets will go up over time. Now you're being more responsible for growth and being more realistic about growth, and you will get growth in the long run. And speaking of that, I was talking to a gentleman that had two $800,000 annuities. And he's had these things for 8 years. And I can tell by talking to him, I mean, this guy's got quite a bit of assets, but he brought this up emphatically several times on the phone call. He says, I got two low-performing annuities. I says, okay, well, how long have you owned them? He said, 8 years ago. I says, well, there's a reason why. I mean, think about it. 8 years ago, interest rates were next to 0 or 1%. Insurance companies rely on interest rates. So if interest rates are low, that means your annuity is going to perform low. If interest rates are up, just like CDs today are paying more than they would have 8 years ago. Well, that made a lot more sense to him. And I says, well, you can upgrade those because, yeah, he's going to pay a penalty. But I said, but you can actually get out of those while the rates are up and make that change now, or you can wait till the rates come down because there's a reason why you bought it. And he said, yeah. He said, I don't want to lose principal. I said, well, you won't lose principal if you're in bonds or bond-like instruments either. The balance can go down, but if that's what you mean by losing principal, that's one thing. See, some people get those confused. When you have individual bonds or other bond-like instruments, they're contractual. They have two sets of guarantees. Only difference is on paper, it's considered paper loss when the interest rate environment fluctuates. But when you're dealing with an annuity or a CD, it pays you a set amount of interest, but you have a floor. It can never go below the amount of money you have, never, during that time frame. Well, at least he got one thing right. He didn't go below that threshold. The problem was he wasn't making any money on his money. So the upgrade made a lot of sense. Again, to me, of kind of a hodgepodge of a retirement plan. And this guy's been retired now for 9 years. He's had these two investments for 8 years. If he would have invested for income, this is $1,600,000. By the way, his account values between both accounts only made about $170,000 over 8 years. Big deal. He just protected principal. He didn't hardly make anything. He could have probably did that in a U.S. Treasury and would have succeeded. I told him, I said, do you realize if you would invest it for income, because nobody ever taught you about invest for income. So basically what you did is you run across an advisor that was more motivated to sell you the annuity instead. And by the way, folks, I'm neutral in annuities. I'm not against annuities. There's a time to have them. There's a time not to have them. And at this time, this guy shouldn't have been sold these annuities. And doesn't mean you have to have an annuity to get income. But he had these two low-performing annuities. And if he would have been just investing for income only and had bond and bond-like instruments, he would have made 40% on his money guaranteed by bond and bond-like instruments. Why? Because they contractually guarantee you that income. Let me give you an example. If you have a 10-year bond and Coca-Cola guarantees you that bond, and you put, let's just say, $100,000 in it, well, Coca-Cola promises to give your money back at the maturity period. Doesn't matter what happens in the interim, you just hold it. Because what you're really after is the income. If they're going to pay you, let's just say, 6%. Again, this is not what they're paying today. I'm just giving you an arbitrary number. If you're making 6% a year for 10 years, that's 60% on your money. Well, he's kept this money invested for 8 years. And he's made $170,000, which is about 1.75% return. And here he could have made it with a bond and bond-like instrument. His account values would have been up 40%. 40% of $1.7 million is another $400,000 or $500,000. He could have done that by having the same conservative-like strategy. Yes, it would have been in a market, but we just don't know what we don't know. And again, this is not me knocking annuities. I think there's today, in some instances, annuities may make sense if you're looking for protection on the downside 100%. You don't want to see market volatility affect that. That's one thing. But some of the annuities today, if they were owned 4 or 5 years ago, they're not performing very well. A lot of people are starting to upgrade those while the rates are up. But if you would like to know more about income strategies, more than just bond and bond-like instruments I just talked about versus the fixed annuities that this guy had, I'd like to get a book in your hand, The Retirement Income Shift, How to Get the Most Mileage Out of Your Money. And you don't need an annuity to do that. It's a great book, finished number one on 6 categories of personal finance with Amazon. 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
9: 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Well, let me simplify this. Let's imagine that there's two retirees. They both have $1 million. Now, keep in mind, some of you probably listening, well, Mr. Sparks only works with clients owe $1 million or more. That's not true. We work with clients with $300,000, $500,000, or $800,000, all the way up to $10 million. It doesn't matter. It's not the amount of assets. It's what you're going to do with your assets. So I'm just using a rounded number of $1 million. So imagine you got two retirees. They both take out $50,000 a year, which is 5%. One experiences a market drop earlier. The other experiences it later. Same average return, completely different outcomes. Why? Because the first retiree is selling assets while the market's down, that's like pulling money out of a shrinking bucket. And once those shares are gone, they don't come back. That's what makes this so dangerous. It's the market drop. It's the withdrawals during that drop that you're continuing to take out. Your lifestyle cannot change. And you probably heard this before. Just take 4% and you'll be fine. A few minutes ago, I was talking 5%. That comes from something called the 4% cash flow rule, which, by the way, recently was reduced to 3.9%. But that rule is assuming what? perfect discipline, no emotional decisions, consistent withdrawals, and historical market conditions that may not repeat. Again, historical market conditions that may not repeat. You see, real life doesn't work like that. Markets don't move in straight lines. And retirements, especially retirees, don't live on spreadsheets. If you would like to know more of whether you are invested for in getting the income and getting more income, I should say, in other words, getting an additional 5%, will and bet more than likely you're not getting right now, can make a difference of how much you will spend in retirement, then I want to give you a chance to call our office, 888-930-1080. Again, that's 888-930-1080, and set up the Retirement Risk Report. The Retirement Risk Report is a simple one-pager and analyzes everything that you have invested for the purpose of income, tells you how much income that you're leaving on the table. Again, that's 888-930-1080. It's a great way of knowing whether you need to make changes or not. It encompasses other things besides income. It also talks about tax strategies and also how much risk you're taking, what your borderline risk is, and how much you're probably more likely going to take. And we take it through different market patterns called stress testing. So you may be thinking, okay, I talk about the Retirement Risk Report. That's a great, easy way to take the general information you all hear on the show and make it more specific to your situation. Everybody's situations are different. And it requires some discussion about what your needs go, your want goes, and can you cover all those in retirement? There are people that come in that didn't realize they could retire. Sometimes they still didn't retire because they just like the idea that they can when they choose to. But there's other people that really needed to wait. And really, that's what that Retirement Risk Report is all about. So we had a couple that decided to retire. They're in their mid-50s, and they're wanting to work a different job. They're just tired of the job they're in. And so they decided to retire. And so I'm just going to use $1.5 million, okay? Since they're not 59 and a half, they can either leave their money in a 401k, but they felt uncertain that that's not the way to go because they like the idea of investing for income. I said, really and truly, the only way you can invest for income is you would have to take advantage of other tax codes that allow you to take money out prior to 59 and a half, called 72T and also 72Q. So 72T is a way to take money out of an IRA without having to pay a penalty on that money if you're like 56 years old or 50 years old, or even 45 years old. And we gave them the pros and cons. You know, you have to take that over 5 years, but it at least allows them to invest for income. Well, everything that they had been hearing, they did shop around. I was encouraging that. And they came back and they decided this was the way to go because, it makes the most sense. And when you're starting that early, retiring means your money's got to last even that much longer. So spending your principal early on is really going to turn that latter years into a very disappointing and stressful, and most importantly, a retirement of anxiety. So basically, we structured the income plan. By the way, they're not taking Social Security. They're not even eligible for that yet. We structured the portfolio in a way that can get them max income because that's what they're going to need for the next few years. And then whenever they turn 59 and a half or 60 years old, they can now start restructuring the way they want their portfolio invested. But again, that was a way to avoid the 10% penalty. You see, if they would have left it in a 401k, the 401k was not an income-based instrument. It's not structured for the world of the IRAs and focusing more on growth. And it should, because that's the whole purpose of 401ks is really they're trying to attract who? They're trying to attract younger employees. And if that's the case, that means they're going to put them in growth base instruments, which they should be in, and the smartest way to build your wealth. But when you step into retirement and you keep your money in the same 401k, then you're throwing caution to the wind. Because why? Because you're in the wrong vehicles for a different phase of life, and that's called income phase. Just keep that in mind. You want to be able to prepare for retirement. And really, we designed portfolios in different ways. And by the way, they had room for growth too, but we had to carve out a certain amount of money to reach the income during this time frame that they're going to need the money and avoid a penalty. And then the rest of the money, we can actually create growth. Why? Because they don't need the money for quite a long time. if you have money and the purpose of that money is to create income, that portion of your money, if you go and start withdrawing any of those balances, you're going to start diminishing your income. There's no way around it unless you get lucky. You know, I don't know about you. I'm

0: 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That way you're not as confused. The book really helps you to understand and respect growth and income separately. 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Again, that's 888-930-1080. 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Again, that's 888-930-1080. 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Free, no obligation book, 888-930-1080. 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
9: 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My name is Randy Cook. I'm here today with Greg and Tim Stallings. These are the two guys that started Golden Reserve as estate planning attorneys. And in the words of Bill Murray, I want to party with you guys. All right. So, Greg, how are you doing today?
13: I'm pretty good, Randy. You know, the summer is winding down. We're in August already.
9: Yeah.
13: It's August. You know, we're having a little bit of a, you know, a lull. It looks like the heat wave's a little bit over. So that's been a nice reprieve. But at the end of the day, I'm behind the boat again, Randy. I was riding. Mm. I defied age and logic. I pulled a Tom Brady, got behind the boat and started wakeboarding despite back injury. And, you know, my age, and couldn't walk for a couple of days. That's kind of what happens, Randy. You kind of get in that game, and you think you still got it, and you're living that dream. And, you know, I do it for the kids, though. The twinos wanted me. They wanted to see Dad wakeboard, and they're, like, cheering me on. And I'm, like, fist pumping, like, I got this. And then if you've ever wakeboarded, you don't got this a lot of times. And that was a nice couple face plants, some good water time this last weekend, Randy. And, you know, I got an emergency update, though. You won't believe this, but, you know, there's this, you know, people are talking about the Taco Bell famine in lettuce.
9: Yes.
13: And people were getting sick and even dying. But even more importantly, I heard this update that there was this, I think, outbreak in Atlanta of kitten colds. And I heard this guy got... He was telling me, I don't know what happened, but I heard a bunch of kittens were getting colds and they're being babied by their owners.
9: Yeah.
13: Is this true?
9: Yeah.
13: It's
9: an epidemic at my house. We got sneezing kittens. It's something. It really is. It's doctor visits. It's ointments. It's shooting stuff in their mouth with syringes. It's a lot of work, buddy. It's a lot of work.
13: Oh, gosh, I'm sorry for all the listeners at home that had to hear that. Yes, that is not a joke.
9: So
13: Randy's checking the pollen content daily in his basement to make sure that there's no
9: dust levels
13: or other allergies for his kittens.
9: Yeah, you can't do the litter box while the kittens are in the room because the dust comes up. Yeah, you know, there's a lot to it. You know, there's a lot to it.
13: Oh, God, I can't do this, Randy.
9: So Tim is here as well, and you know Greg an awfully long time. Is this weekend warrior thing kind of wearing on you? Should we get him to take up golf so he can do something a little less strenuous in his life?
14: I mean, maybe. Those traps are not nearly as swollen as they used to be, so I think he can get a swing in these days.
13: That's hurtful.
9: All right. Well, let's get into this. Tim is here today, and one of the reasons that Tim is here is we like to have him in at least once a month as we talk through some of the estate planning issues, which is a big part of the retirement planning issue. And I was telling the guys a couple of weeks ago that more and more and more of these stories are hitting the news because some of this money from the baby boomers is starting to come down, and some of these stories are starting to come out. So here we got a story. This is in Florida. A dad goes to a 55 plus community to live, and then he gets sick and his daughter, 28 years old, comes in to take care of him. He passes away and he also passes to them, her, the house. Well, here she is in a 55 plus community. So the community has launched a legal effort. They had to get $150,000 for attorneys to try to kick her out. And so they even assessed everybody $1,000 within the community, including her, because she's now the owner of this house. So I wanted to ask, she's saying, hey, look, it's so hard for somebody like me to get into a house. I'm 28 years old. This is a gift from my dad. Come on, man. But it is against the bylaws. So I wanted to ask you guys, is there something that dad could have done to smooth this out? Does she have to sell this house? What do you see here from putting your estate planning attorney hat on?
13: He could have been a better parent. I mean, there's rules. But what are we doing here? Why is she upset? It's a 50. I mean, it's like, yeah, there's rules, Randy. That's how life works. Mm-hmm. You know, when I think of all the different rules that are out there, like, you got to know the rules, and you don't get to be special and whine like, I can't afford a house. So I'm going to live in these communities I'm not supposed to live in? They don't want young kids in there. They're trying to relax. They don't. I mean, they've paid their dues and they want their retirement community. So this is a stupid article. And this guy's probably sounds like a terrible parent because he built an entitled brat. But, you know, the rules of retirement are important and you have to know them. Like, for example, you can't live in communities that are 55 and older if you are under 55. That's rule one. There's other distribution rules, like people don't realize, and maybe Tim can chime in on this, but like they don't realize I have a new wife and I have kids from a previous marriage. And I think they're just going to figure it out. No, there are rules that every state that if you don't put a plan in place, this could really screw some things up. You're like, actually, I wanted everything good to my kids. Well, that's not what's going to happen. You know, the spouse is going to get 20 or 40, depending on how many kids, they're going to get some money and then they're going to get half the estate. That's a rule. You should not know about it. Just because you think or feel a certain way, the only person that wins in these things are, as you could tell, attorneys. You know, gifting is the same way. Like, there's a lot of gifting rules that can go really sideways if you don't know what you're doing. And again, lawyers win. I mean, Tim and I have lived this at Ehlers Stallings for almost 20 years.
14: For sure. Yeah, I think, I don't know if you guys have ever battled a homeowners association, but holy crap, give somebody retired a bunch of power. It's like when my parents used to let me be boss for a day. Mm-hmm. That did not work out very well. And I kind of feel for this girl a little bit because she's 28. But what I would say is these are things that could have been dealt with while dad was alive, mm-hmm. right? Oftentimes people will move in with a parent to take care of them. She obviously is not 55. So if you get out ahead of it, you can use her power against them. You could say, okay, hey, can I get a variance? So if my parents pass away, I have 6 months to relocate. But they didn't do any of that stuff because they didn't get ahead. And, you know, when we sit down with folks as, you know, part of their legal plan, those are things we talk about, not just who gets your stuff, but not everything is liquid. Not everything we can just put in someone's name or spread it equally. A house, if you plan on staying there, it needs to be dealt with, particularly if it has rules around it.
13: I mean, think about it, Randy. Like, we see the common, hey, I'm going to give this to my kids because my neighbor did it or somebody did it. A lot of times farmers do it where they're like, hey, I'm going to give the house to the kids during my lifetime and I'm going to live there. And then the kids get divorced and they get kicked out. Mm-hmm. And they're like, wait a second. Mm-hmm. Well, it's like, it doesn't matter what you feel or what you think or what's fair. It's what the rules are. And the rule is when you give something away, it's no longer yours. And then you inherit the problems of those who give it to you. So when I see bad gifts happen, that was the big mistake. When people try to outsmart the system, if it seems too simple, it usually is. And when you transfer your house, not only do you have the issue of your kids getting divorced or getting sued or, you know, that asset being subject to all your kids' problems, but you also transfer your cost basis. So your kids are going to inherit a capital gains tax time bomb. Because they're going to inherit your cost basis when they sell it. They don't get to step up in cost basis anymore because they've transferred something during their lives. The same goes with stocks or anything with value. So those type of rules, I keep talking about, there are rules, Randy. Gosh, we are a society of rules. You have to know the rules and you can't play around them. And it's important that you're ensuring that your plan doesn't work just now, but after you're gone. And I think a lot of times that's the blinder, right? Like, oh yeah, this worked now. Everything seems to be working fine. And then it works until it doesn't. All of a sudden that next generation has to have the, you know, the dustpan and the broom and clean up this huge mess and pay more taxes, pay more attorneys, more issues, more problems. And don't get me started if someone goes in a nursing home and they've given things away. They may not be eligible for Medicaid benefits. These are all problems when you start just giving things away. It's like, did you not think the government didn't think about this? Like, I'm just going to give it to my kids. It's fine. You're right. You slip one by Uncle Sam. No, he knows exactly what you're doing. And he knows exactly these transfers. That's why there's penalties for the tax issues. There's penalty for the nursing home issues. You got to make sure you have the right plan. We have a legal protection plan review for every person that comes in and gets a roadmap. Our team of attorneys, Tim's team over at Ehlers Stallings, reviews, does an inventory, says, hey, here's what could be upgraded. Here's what could be added, all based on your goals, where you're at now, where your document's at now. And it's ensure that these rules are adhered to or you plan around the rules in a way that's legal. Whining is not a legal way of going about it or going to and writing an article about it. You actually have to have a plan that is enforceable. And I think that's what the legal protection plan does as part of every roadmap, no cost or obligation, Randy.
15: 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That is why it is a part of the Roadmap for Retirement. 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All around Louisville and across Kentuckiana, the number is the same, 502-888-1000. 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We're going to go to a break, and coming up next, we're going to do a little financial recycling. 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
15: All right, Greg, one of the things that we talk about is as people listen to the show, they're intrigued, they want to find out a little bit more. Maybe they contact you, maybe they want to take a different step, and one of those steps might be attending one of your live events. So tell us a little bit what's going on there.
13: So we want to continue to change the industry for retirees. And to do that, we have to be a little different. We know that every week, if you're retired, you get like 20 free dinner seminar things in the mail. We get it. It's a lot. And they're more or less all the same, right? They're going to talk about Social Security or annuities or something that's, you know, one dimensional. Our hope is that we build a different kind of seminar that not only provides great food at the places you want to eat at, but it tells some stories, right? Like at the end of the day, if I'm going to go out, I want to have a nice meal with some friends. I want to learn a little bit. It's usually the people that come to these things. Let's do it in a way that is the most effective to absorb information. One is to make sure it's not too long. So our seminars are less than 45 minutes. Don't worry. We'll get you to the food. We also want to make it, you know, really interactive. When you come in, a lot of times there's attorneys, there's CPAs to be with our retirement planners if possible. They're not always there, but they're there when they can, just to have more resources where you can ask questions. And lastly, the world-class experience in which we try to continue to deliver on is when you show up, you get a gift. It's our book. It's, you know, all kinds of fun stuff. We have cocktails that are included, not just the food, but we want you to have, you know, obviously maybe if you need a couple drinks, some wine, some beer, we want to make it special. And sometimes people like those with their meals, so we include them. And then, of course, if you sign up for a roadmap that's complimentary, at the end, we give you a care packet that has a bunch of fun stuff about retirement, but also a really cool Yeti mug that we think is symbolic of people trying to have a good time, because who doesn't have fun with a Yeti mug in the summer months, right? So those are all things that we want to do to thank you and hopefully get people learning more about retirement. And if you want to know where they're at, go to our website, goldenreserve.com, click on the events and workshops tab. It'll show you where we're coming up. And if you don't see your city on that list, just drop us a message. We'll let you know next time we're in town and where we're going to be at. We'll make sure you get pre-reserved so you'll have a spot for that, because I think it's a lot of fun. It's a lot like this radio show. We should have some fun while we're doing it, Randy.
15: Absolutely. And summer's a great time to do that. Website again, getyourroadmap.com. All right, guys. Friend of mine has his son moving back in town and he needs to put some stuff in his basement. So he went down and started to clean some things out and he found a box of old CDs. And he said to himself, I don't even have a CD player anymore. And then another box full of old movies. And he goes, I don't even have a VCR anymore. The thing here is that a bunch of stuff in his basement that is just not usable anymore. It's kind of outdated. So when I started to think about that, I bet that as people come to sit down with you, there's a whole bunch of history of financial stuff that they have. And I'm wondering, can you bring new life to some of that stuff? For instance, inherited stock from mom and dad, an annuity or a bond, something like that, that has a very low interest rate. Maybe a will that has been put together in their 20s and now they're 65 years old and it's time to update that, or a 401k from an old job. There's a lot of history there. Greg, can you sit down with somebody and say, okay, this we've got to completely discard and this we can actually work with?
13: Yeah. I think it's a good thought process on how do you upgrade, discard, or, you know, replace. And some of these things, you know, make a lot of sense. There's some great opportunities. Like when you inherit stock or, you know, those type of investments from your parents after the passing of a mom or a dad, you have a unique opportunity. So let's say mom and dad bought IBM or NVIDIA or one of these stocks, and it's highly appreciable. And the problem with a lot of these stocks, Randy, is that they've got so many gains that people are afraid to sell them because they don't want to pay all the capital gains tax. They don't want to lose a fourth of it, right? Well, there's a unique kind of passing from generation IRS trick that happens when someone passes. All of their assets get stepped up in cost basis, so that NVIDIA gets basically upgraded to a new cost basis as of the date of the death of mom or dad. So now if you wanted to get out of that stock, you would pay zero in capital gains tax. You could actually sell it for what it's worth, pay no tax. And I think it's a great opportunity to take a hard look at some of these assets that they may have held for 10, 15, 20, 30 years and say, listen, we can actually get out of these right now, get the gains, book them, and move on. And a lot of times that gets missed. Some people just keep everything the way mom and dad had it. And if it keeps going and going and going, you're going to have that same issue again, and you may have to wait until you pass away to actually realize any gain. So the opportunity to take a hard look of inherited equities is an opportunity. An annuity is an interesting thing, or a bond. The annuity, when mom or dad passes, will be effectively done, right? Annuities are tied to an annuitant. So similar to like an insurance policy, once someone dies, the product kind of ceases to exist. And what people get upset about annuities, it always kind of cracks me up. They're like, annuities stink. I got to pay all this tax. Well, it's like the good and the bad here. The best part about it, one of the best parts about annuities that make them different than like a CD, let's say a 5% annuity that grows at 5% a year, you never have to pay any tax on that 5%. So you're getting interest on interest compounding the entire time. But when mom or dad dies, or when someone decides to take money out of the annuity, they have to pay the tax on any of the interest given, right, Randy? I mean, that's just normal. No different than if you inherited a 401k. You don't inherit a 401k and be like, ah, ha, ha, I don't have to pay any tax on this for mom and dad. It's the exact same principle, yet annuity gets this huge black eye, like, no, they're terrible. I had to pay a bunch of tax when I inherited my mom and dad's annuity. And it's like, you had to pay a bunch of tax on your inherited mom and dad's 401k too, right? Yeah, yeah. What's the difference? There is no difference. And that's one of the things that people have to realize. You got to clean that up. You got to get the tax paid. And then you start it over again and you start building your new assets. So I think, again, letting that sit longer can only lead to problems similar to your 401k. A lot of times people leave a company, but they leave their 401k at their old company's plan, where most times you could take it out and get it a much more cost-effective private plan under your, you know, guys. You can roll it over to Fidelity, Vanguard, whatever. You know, pick your poison, Schwab, or pick a new financial advisor, like Golden Reserve. You know, and it could come over here and you could save a lot of money on the plan. But unfortunately, you inherit these 401ks that are still in the old plans. And a lot of times those old plans are really expensive, heavy fees, all kinds of costs. Those are some big problems, Randy, that we normally come across. And I will leave the will question to my guy, Tim, because, of course, that's his wheelhouse.
14: I'll take it. So when it comes to the estate planning piece, Randy, I think a lot changes over time, right? When you're, you know, in your late 20s, early 30s, maybe you start having kids, got to name guardians. We're often sitting down with people and they're a little closer to retirement, right? Within 5 years or in retirement. And at that point, the legal needs have changed. Their assets have changed. So what is going through the plan to the next generation? That's often changed significantly. Like Greg just talked about, a lot of different options out there that they might have. And it's a good time to look at not just what to do with them while you're alive, but also how they're going to go through your estate plan. We also see that, you know, people change, relationships have changed. You know, they're not little ones anymore. They're now grownups. How are they going to inherit that money? And your health might have changed too. And that's from a legal standpoint, we want to make sure that the documents are in place if you become disabled or you have issues down the line. I can tell you that laws have changed quite a bit in healthcare, the HIPAA, Changed a lot of things for us about 15 years ago. And if folks have old documents related to their healthcare or financial powers of attorney, we definitely need to take a look.
15: So, Tim, one of the things that people might be doing in retirement is spending a certain amount of time in the North and then a certain amount of time in the South. And maybe they move down to Florida for half a year. Does that have an impact on what their estate plan should look like? Because if you were a Ohio resident and then you passed away down in Florida, does that enter into what you should put together when it comes to your estate planning issues?
14: Yeah, it's certainly something we ask about, not just because, you know, there's residence and tax implications depending on, you know, where you die, different states. Some states have state estate tax or a death tax, but just also to make sure your documents are working where you need them. Mm-hmm. You know, in simple terms, you know, when we're drafting something for Ohio, we explicitly state that we want this to work in other states as well. But we need to know that. We also need to know because then there's a chance they have assets down in Florida too. And the plan needs to address those to make sure that, you know, if we're trying to protect them, they're protected. If we want to make sure that they avoid probate, you know, that they're deeded properly.
15: And Greg, you've said it many times, the complexities of just something like that is not something that you can just go online and go to LegalZoom and just start typing that stuff out. It seems like it needs to be customized. It needs to have a person on the other side of the table and you doing this.
13: No, Randy, all the do-it-yourselfers have it all right. They should just put it in Claude or OpenAI and not talk to attorneys and put their whole life savings, believing that their, you know, the Reddit-fed feeds are providing all the information they need to make. Yes, I mean, what are people doing? Like, get down with the professional. I always tell people, you're not paying an attorney for a document. You're paying an attorney to pick up the phone when something terrible happens, that you have a relationship with, that understands your goals, that will help your spouse, that will help your kids. You're buying a relationship, not a cold keyboard. There's a huge difference. You know, if no one goes home and reads a will and be like, God, honey, this is a great will. Like, no. But they do say, man, that person's really going to be there when we need them the most. And that's the idea of having a professional attorney or financial person in your life. It's not just about numbers. It's about what really happens when things go sideways. That's the, you know, insurance policy, hopefully, that you all have in life, to have the right guide, the right representation, the right attorneys, the right accounting, the right finance, to really help your loved ones navigate some of those tough times. That's what the roadmap's all about, Randy, to kind of highlight that second opinion that you may or may not have ever had regarding fees, taxes, market, income, legal. All of those things are bundled into a complimentary package to hopefully get people thinking about what we believe are the most important parts of retirement.
15: And there's the key right there. As Greg has said many times, the most important things in retirement, and this is definitely one of them. And many times, if you go to your financial advisor and say, okay, now can we talk about estate planning? They're going to give you a business card and you're going to go someplace else. That's not the case at Golden Reserve. Give the team a call and let's talk about all the aspects of retirement that we've built into the roadmap for retirement. Here's the website, getyourroadmap.com. There you're going to find a place where you can put a little information in and the team will reach out to you and start the conversation. It's no cost or obligation there. All around Louisville and across Kentuckiana, the number is the same, 502-888-1000. That's 502-888-1000. We'll be right back with more Fire Your Financial Advisor with Greg Ayler.
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20: I'm Paul Stevens. The Senate voting early this morning to appoint Todd Blanche as the next U.S. Attorney General.
0: On this vote, the yeas are 50, the nays are 49. The nomination is confirmed.
20: And that vote coming before the five-week August recess, Blanche taking over as Attorney General now after the firing of Pam Bondi. Former Vice President Kamala Harris making the pitch for Democrats ahead of the midterms. She says Republican priorities are misguided.
21: They'll spend $125 billion on Trump's war in Iran while folks can't even cover their basic needs here in America.
20: The former vice president appearing at a rally for charter schools Friday in New Orleans. 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
15: Coming up in the second half of Fire Your Financial Advisor, there was an awful lot of talk about gold over the last 6 months. Are people still talking about gold? And somebody had a reaction to fees. Bit of an overreaction, but we'll talk about it coming up next on Fire Your Financial Advisor. All right, Greg, you sent me a text that showed a graph on how gold is now going down. You and I were talking about that, I don't know, 6 months ago, 9 months ago. Everybody said, buy gold, buy gold. And we were talking about the differences in how gold is not necessarily a hedge against things anymore. Maybe it was more of an investment. What are we talking about now with gold? What are we seeing? Is it turning out to be a bit of a bust right now?
13: Yeah, it's tough, right? Gold from 1980 to 2006 was flat. Let me say it again. From 1980 to 2006, gold was flat, meaning it had no return. From 2011 to 2020, gold was flat. So gold's tough, folks. It's a commodity. Their fluctuations to high volatility has always been high. Now, gold went up 65% in 2025.
15: Mm-hmm.
13: So that's a lot. In case people don't, that's actually a lot of gold bars. Gold's down roughly 6 or 7% in 2026. As I checked this morning, it was going down again. I think it was down a whole point, actually. Just was taking a peek. But here's my thought on gold. You know, this is one of those nuances where there's old school kind of, it's like cash and CDs and gold. There's just a lot of ingrained family sentiment about certain assets. And if your grandfather had gold and your parents had gold, you'll probably have gold. Or, you know, you bank at the same, you know, Citizens Federal and you have CDs, you'll have CDs. Now, am I saying gold's bad? No, I'm not saying gold's bad. Am I saying what I want gold as part of my safe bucket of money in my portfolio? No, of course not. I mean, 1980 to 2006, zero returns, 0% returns. I mean, goodness gracious, that's 26 years. Another 9 years, 2011, 2020, flat. And now we're on the downstream of a little bit. And in this age of, you know, social media and everything where they can really fluctuate and you can kind of fan the flame in some of these things, I think is kind of what happened to gold. You know, I don't feel comfortable. I said this in a show 2 or 3 years ago. I don't feel comfortable banking my retirement buying gold bars the same place I can buy 2 liters of mayonnaise, right? If you're in Costco thinking I need to supplement my retirement plan and you got your, you know, your 42-pound bag of Cheetos and your 5-gallon Hellman's mayonnaise and you're like, I'm going to buy some gold. Like, we did a whole show on how it's hard to, you know, the pricing, the way you could sell it. It's just not highly, it's not very liquid. And you could do ETFs and other things, and there's other funds that, but they come at a cost. I think all of this stuff, if you want to buy gold, it's kind of like crypto, or if you collect stamps or whiskey, like, I mean, if you want to have something as a hobby, like a commodity, sure. I don't, that doesn't bother me at all. Just don't make it a cornerstone of your retirement. I think when you start getting outside the norm on some of these fringe products, you're just taking unnecessary risk without a lot of reward. And I know everyone's going to point at 2025 and be like, ha, I told you. Yeah, dude, one year in the last 50. Congratulations. You found Waldo. But for everyone else, like when we're going through this process, like let's get real predictable and real boring so that your retirement can be the exciting part. I've always said that about investments. Like this isn't the time to swing for the fences. This isn't time to find the needle in the haystack. I want to be right in the middle of the pack. This is like when I ran the bulls with my wife in Pamplona. I'm not trying to be in the front. I'm not trying to be in the back. I want to be right in the middle, surrounded by a bunch of people. I want to feel safe and secluded that I am in the middle of the pack here. Why? I'm not playing hero ball. I just want to get that consistent, predictable return that doesn't have a lot of risk. Because if we're taking risk without reward, by definition, that's reckless. And we don't need to take more risk usually in retirement in our investments. We just need to make sure that, hey, we limit our downside, we get some returns, and we back into what we spend so that we can time everything out, Randy, and make this a very, very predictable journey. And people always say, do you guys like annuities? I like some annuities. I don't like all annuities. I like some of them. And I like the ones that are fixed with no fees and no riders. And I like the ones that just say, listen, like right now, you have a 10% S&P cap. That's like a way of saying if the S&P does 10%, you get 10% this year. If it does 8%, you get 8%, 6%, 6%. If the S&P loses 40%, you get zero. I love that. So people are like, why doesn't more people do that? I was like, I agree. I think that should be part of a lot of people's portfolios. I think a lot of retirees would say, hey, you could have 10% with no risk or 20% with unlimited risk. I think a lot of people would take the 10%. I think they'd say, yeah, I'll take 10% all day on a return, you know, every year versus the potential of losing 30 or 40% of my assets. Yeah. That's why I think fixed annuities and those type of products that are built for retirees as bond replacements are very popular. We've done this on the show a dozen times. I'm not going to go through the numbers again, but they keep getting bigger and bigger, bigger and bigger. More baby boomers are buying fixed annuities than ever. Every year it beats the record from the previous year. And it's because they're getting smarter and doing things like this that are just like, let's not make this terribly sexy. Let's make this like the nice pickup truck that it is. It does what it's supposed to do. It's not going to set the world on fire. You're not going to have 20% returns, but you will get a nice return with no risk. And if the market goes backwards, you don't lose anything. And I think for most retirees, they can get their hands around that simple concept, and it's a nice addition. But before you start picking investments, do me a favor, folks. Don't start choosing gold, annuities, NVIDIA, crypto, whatever. Get a market report first. Our market risk report will show you exactly how much of your assets could go backwards. I think that's really important. Just know where you start. Get a starting point. We do it at no cost. You know, all you got to do is bring in your most recent statements, and we can show you, hey, here's the percentage of your assets that could go backwards. And not only that, but we run it against 2022. We run it against 2008-09 and show you how your current holdings would have performed in those down markets to show you what you would have lost. And a lot of times that's more meaningful than, hey, if I said 75% of your assets are at risk, you'd be like, okay, cool. But if I said, listen, Randy, of your $1 million, you would have lost $375,000. You would be like, what? Mm-mm. Yeah, your current holdings would have performed that way in 2008-09. You're like, that feels like a lot. It is. It's a third of your assets. So that usually can help people realize, all right, Greg, I just want 15% of my assets to be at risk. Okay, great. You can start moving those levers and pick the right mix for you and your family. But it all starts with understanding where you're at. And that's the big goal of the roadmap. Isn't it for you to make decisions on what investments to choose? It's to help you understand what risk is tolerable and where you want to be from a retirement standpoint to do everything you want in retirement, which is the ultimate goal.
15: 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Again, that's 502-888-1000. 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I've got a fee story with a little bit of an overreaction. 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
15: All right, Greg, I've talked to you many times about this fee analysis that you guys do, taking a look at what you're paying for, what you're getting, not necessarily just with your investments, but also with your financial advisor. And when people find out they're paying a lot of fees, I say, Greg, how's their reaction? Sometimes it's anger. Sometimes it's embarrassment. Sometimes they just don't care about these particular things. This person cares about fees. This is a self-employed appliance repairman. He goes over to a woman's house to fix her dryer. This happened in Indianapolis. And it's just basically a routine house call. He figures out what the problem is and he looks at the woman. She goes, okay, I'm going to fix it. It's a $70 service fee to be here. She got really, really angry. And she said, you are going to fix this first before we talk about anything but fees. And she pulled out a gun. He ran out the door and he heard a shot hit the top of the house there as he was running out the door. I guess the good news is this woman is now in prison. The bad news is her dryer never really got fixed. So a little bit of an overreaction to the fees right there. Greg, over a 20-year period of time in your retirement, do people really understand what the long-term view of their fees are and the numbers that can be associated with this? A lot of times it's surprise, it's anger. What happens when you show people this?
13: You know, it's tough because the financial industry has been working on this fee trap for, you know, ever, really, since it's been in existence, right? The financial industry has found a way to lull everyone into this lullaby of, hey, it's just 1%, Randy. Itty bitty. It's just 1%. And you're like, oh, yeah, that seems reasonable. 1%. I made 6% or I made 10% last year. 1%. It's just 1%. But like people don't realize when you lose, it's still 1%. It isn't a, I'm going to take a little bit of profit. It's, I'm going to charge 1% of whatever zeros are in your bank account, which is a goofy way of doing it anyways. And I'm going to get into the numbers. But like if someone mowed your lawn, they're like, hey, I'm going to charge you a percentage of your house value, Randy. And you're like, what? That doesn't make any sense. Or you go to get your oil change and someone says, how much you pay for this? You're like, why? You're like, well, our oil fee to change the oil, we charge a percentage of what you paid for your car. And you're like, that doesn't make any sense. Yet we don't seem to have that same reaction to finance because they've trained us well, Randy. The financial industry has trained us well to just shut up and pay. And they've done it in a way that is so sneaky because it comes off your accounts. You don't have to have the pain of cutting a check. You don't have to have that uncomfortable highlighted amount coming out. They do it over different periods of time, so they cut it up. So, you know, looking at smart assets, you cited them earlier. They do have a bunch of pretty good data, despite some terrible articles from financial advisors. But they do have good data. And the, roughly, you know, it's been this way for, you know, I don't know, forever, it feels like, that 1% is the typical financial advising fee, right? Like, we don't have to get into a lot of details there. Everybody's like, yeah, roughly 1%. Some people pay a little bit more. Some people pay a little bit less. But 1% goes directly to the financial advisor. And then the investment fees, if you're looking at, you know, CNBC did an article, I believe, and Morningstar did one too, which shows, hey, investment fees for actively managed mutual funds or funds, that the basically your investment stuff, is roughly 0.40 to 0.71. So you're getting charged for the financial advice from your financial advisor, and then they sell you a bunch of investments that also get fees. And a lot of times people didn't know about that. They didn't know that they're getting fees on fees. So as they're going through this process, Randy, it's important to kind of, let's just average it up. Let's just say it's on the low end, is you're 1.5% all in fees, and you've got $1 million IRA. So to you say, do people really realize the fees they're paying over retirement? On $1 million IRA, that's $15,000 a year. That's $300,000 for a 20-year retirement. That's $450,000 on a 30-year retirement. If you have a $2 million IRA, believe it or not, they just charge double. There's usually no more services. You're going to end up paying $600,000 over a 20-year retirement, or $900,000. Almost half your IRA value in fees over 30 years. That is a big number. Mm-hmm. And I think most people just can't get their hands around how to think about it, because we don't get the reaction you'd think. People aren't like, you know, you think you could just sell fees, because we do flat fee billing. At Golden Reserve, we don't do a percentage of your assets. We do a flat fee. Doesn't matter how much money you have, it's X, right? And if it grows, it's still X. It doesn't go up if your accounts grow or when your accounts grow. And we believe that's the only way to sit on the same side of the table, because now we can have fun conversations about you spending your money and doing all these kind of things and living your life without ever worrying about having any bias, right? Right? Like, it doesn't matter what you spend. It doesn't affect how we get paid, which I think makes sense. I think the way it should be. And when we look at fees, people have different reactions. I think people are very defensive to their financial advisors because they like their financial advisors. Financial advisors are nice. Nice gals and guys. They're always the life of the party. They're great. But at the end of the day, you have to ask yourself, would I rather have my grandkids have $1 million or Chip from Edward Jones of my life savings? And we know that Chip probably has 400 or 500 clients. So it's not like I'm getting around the clock concierge service of someone, you know, staring at my account and trying to work through it. No, I'm literally just someone in the queue that is getting charged a percentage of my account values. And if the market goes up, everyone's a genius. And when the market goes down, sit tight, Randy, and stay the course. And that's really the financial advisor bubble. And because for the last 15 years, we've been on a complete banger of a terror in terms of making money in the stock market, most people don't focus on fees. Mm-hmm. As long as they're making money, they don't care. Mm-hmm. So it's the sprinkles, not the ice cream. But I do think it's important, folks. I do think it's important to ask yourself. I always say, I know that the fees aren't going to win us cases, believe it or not, even though we're much cheaper in most cases. But I will say, you know, if the stock market, you know, Morningstar did a study that 90% of mutual funds don't outperform an index. And index funds cost 0.03. So that means that you're paying 20 times that investment for less results. And ETFs are, you know, they're 0.14 compared to the 0.5 we talked about earlier. So that's almost five times you're paying for the actively managed mutual funds. So the only way to know what's under the hood is to have a guide that will show you exactly how much everything costs all the time. So our fee analysis report, all you have to do, by the way, your financial advisor will never know. I know people freak out. Will they know? Will Chip know? Will he know if I come in here and see what I'm getting charged? No, Chip won't know. If you come in and show us your statements, our software will run through it all, and it'll show you how much every investment's costing. It'll show you how much you're paying every year. It's showing how much you'd pay over the course of retirement, how much is going to the investment companies, how much is going to Chip. All of those things are done because I think that amount, when you hear $15,000 a year, $20,000 a year, $30,000 a year, you have to relate that to value. Am I getting the value that $30,000 deserves? And if I'm not, then I probably need to kick tires and look for a different financial advisor. And I think that's where I like people to lean in, is just, hey, don't worry about the number that you're paying. Just ask yourself the value. Am I getting, what am I really getting for $30,000? Am I getting someone that's just riding the stock market that I could do on my own? Or am I getting tax advice? Am I getting legal advice? Do I have a travel company that can help me? Do I have people that, you know, are on call at no additional charge at all times to help me navigate life's ups and downs? Or am I getting Chip's Salisbury Steak Buffets every Christmas and a call or text on my birthday? 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
15: 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I wanted to follow up with that a little bit with you, Tim, because Greg talks about how much this could cost you over a 20-year retirement. $300,000, $400,000 in fees that are kind of invisible out there. But you sit in a different chair because you're going to sit there and say, okay, a retirement planner could probably save you money in taxes. He could probably maybe move your investments forward. You maybe get a little bit more to the bottom line. But you as an estate attorney, you're going to see big numbers that if people don't use an estate planning attorney, they may find themselves in real trouble as far as at the end of all of this. And you see numbers of hundreds of thousands of dollars, maybe even more than that, that people would lose because they didn't have the kind of planning that they needed. So talk to me a little bit about why that is so important. I've heard so many horror stories of people who didn't have your kind of help, and it really did cost them money.
14: Yeah, certainly, Randy. There's some legal parallel there just in terms of being able to set up your estate plan so that you don't incur fees down the line when someone passes away. A lot of folks think a will's all you need. And unfortunately, they get a will because it's less expensive to set up. But they could save, you know, a lot of money in a lot of situations by setting up some type of trust, because a trust avoids the probate court process. And for a lot of our clients, they like their privacy. They want to keep the stuff in the family. So they don't understand how the game's played, just like Greg talked about. They don't understand where the fees come in. They just either think it's someone else's problem, or I don't know what to do, so I'm not going to say anything. As part of our legal plan, we sit down, we look at the assets that they have, we make sure that we understand who they want to get those assets, and then we come up with a plan to get them to those folks most efficiently. We also make sure they have a plan for long-term care, because if you want to see money go quickly, it's what happens if you need long-term care. So from a legal standpoint, you know, we're right in line with what's going on the Golden Reserve side. They want to make sure fees are transparent. We talk about it the same way on the legal side.
15: Yeah, we all want to protect ourselves against some of these fees, some of the penalties, some of the taxes, all that goes along with it. It's one thing to put a whole bunch of money away for retirement. It's another thing to enjoy it and keep it and not give it away to a financial advisor or to Uncle Sam. Let's have a plan for all of that. We call it our roadmap for retirement. 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There's a place for you to put some information in there. The team reaches out to you and say, okay, what are your questions? What are your concerns? Let's get it all out on the table. No cost or obligation there. Or give us a call all across Kentucky, Anna, at 502-888-1000. That's 502-888-1000. 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
10: 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Troy, Ashley Rose do events over at the Louisville Shelby campus. Do you have a lot of those coming up for the fall?
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10: 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So the markets have been, I think, even though the economy, people feel like the economy has not been great, Troy, the markets have been really good. S&P was about up 22%. There for a while, but it's always dips and goes. You got all the stuff going on with Iran and the Strait of Hormuz and all that kind of stuff. The Fed has not raised interest rates in what, four meetings, I think, this year, just kept it the same. Been a lot of talk about, ooh, do we raise interest rates? Do we lower the interest rates? So there's a lot going on, but the markets have been pretty good. So that's probably a positive. So we're basically heading into the fall. We're getting closer to the fall. Is this a time maybe to kind of see where we are? I mean, the market, do we need to rebalance? I mean, how do you look at a mid-year portfolio checkup?
12: Oh, you definitely need to look at it if you haven't within the past year. I feel like a lot of people, a lot of folks out there know that the market's doing well and they're like, well, we don't have to do anything. We don't have to check on it right now because our accounts are going up. But what we tend to see is during a strong market growth year, your portfolio can kind of get out of balance and get out of whack a little bit. So when you set up your initial diversification, you have, maybe you're a moderate investor. You don't want to take a ton of risk. You have some safety within your portfolio. During a strong year like we've had this year and last year, your growth portion of your portfolio can really become a higher percentage of what we initially set it as. So let's say a normal moderate portfolio, 60-40, 60% stocks, 40% bonds, or some type of protection in there. During a strong market like we've had over the past 2 years, maybe that 60-40 turns into an 80-20. So your risk tolerance has actually increased without you even really knowing it. So always checking in every 6 months or so, making sure everything's still in line and making sure you're not taking on more risk than you originally wanted to is always a great idea. So I would highly recommend at least once a year, but every 6 months is still good to check in and make sure your portfolio is still doing what you want it to do.
10: 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Kind of gives you some insight and things to be aware of as you head into retirement. Just text book to 502-273-1188. And Troy, it seems like every week with you and Alan, I'm always pulling out some studies or some data. Well, here you go. 58% of non-retirees feel confident they will retire on time, which is a good thing, but nearly 47% worry they will never fully retire. So I'm not sure how the 47% and the 58% work, because that seems to be over 100. So I'm not sure. But there you go.
12: Must be government math right there.
10: Exactly.
12: So, I mean, what I really make of that is I think the 47% really just haven't looked at it. They're kind of winging it. And some of the 58% might be just a little overconfident with it. But when we meet with people and sit down and start to have a real conversation about their retirement, it really boils down to not just how much they've been able to save up over their working career. It's how much do you spend on a monthly basis? What does it take to maintain your lifestyle? And a lot of people don't know that number. Most of the time when I ask, what are your expenses or how much does it take for you to live? I usually get like $2,500, maybe $3,000. And then when I start to go through the list, so you're accounting this, you're accounting for this, that number ends up being somewhere around 5 or 6,000 for the majority of people that we meet with. And there's just things that people don't think of. Your income is definitely what's going to drive your retirement. And knowing that number is very important. There's a huge distinction between knowing what your expense number is versus being on a budget. People are scared of budget. People hate the word budget. People don't want to live on a budget. Somebody that's saved $1 million, $2 million over their lifetime, they don't want to think about a budget, but that's not really how we look at it. We look at it, how much does it cost to maintain your lifestyle right now? Do what you want to do, travel like you want to travel, go to the restaurants that you want to go to. How much income do we need to create from your lifetime savings to accomplish that? Plus keep up with inflation over the next 30 years of your retirement. That way, if we're able to do that and create that type of income, that creates a confidence that 47% of people that don't know if they'll ever fully retire, hopefully it would increase that number quite a bit. But I think people are really just a little nervous or maybe even scared to sit down and go through that activity to see what their numbers actually look like. So if you have at least $250,000 saved for retirement, you don't know whether these pieces work together, highly encourage you to take our retirement readiness quiz. Text the word plan to 502-273-1188. Again, that's plan, P-L-A-N, to 502-273-1188. You'll get a text back that'll have the link to the quiz. It'll take you about 5 or 6 minutes to go through the quiz. It's 4 or 5 questions, just asking questions about your retirement plan, what you're currently doing, and it'll shoot you a score back on how you're doing in certain parts of your retirement plan. And if that score, we always say, if that score is lower than a 75, you definitely need to talk to somebody. I highly encourage you to schedule a 15-minute coaching call with one of our advisors here in the office, or you can do that and skip the quiz. But the quiz is the beginning part. It gives you an idea of where you currently stand without actually talking to somebody. And if we set up the 15-minute coaching call, we can answer some questions. We can go through your scorecard that you receive, and we can give you some more information and hopefully steer you in the right direction.
10: So just text PLAN to 502-273-1188, 5 or 6 questions, but it'll give you a little bit of an idea. It's not going to give you the whole story, obviously, but it's going to give you an idea of where you're on that road to retirement. Glad you're with us today. I'm Mark Elliott, Troy Bolton here with Mercurial Wealth Advisors on the Retirement 360 program. You know, we're talking about a mid-year investment checkup. Is it time to do that? And one of the interesting parts, I think, and I'm sure you see this a lot, hey, Troy, what's the return you're going to make on my money? If I give you my 401k and you turn it into an IRA, what's the return I'm going to get on that? Because that's what we worried about while we're working, the return of investment, right? How much are we going to make on that investment? When we get to retirement, is it still about the biggest return? I mean, returns are still important, but now is it more about income than return?
12: Oh, returns are definitely important. You have to keep your money growing because inflation is always going to increase. So we have to keep your money growing as much as possible. But when you start to look at market return and the people that are chasing market return, most of them don't realize how much risk they're actually taking to accomplish that. I mean, it's great when you're hitting it, but when the market goes the opposite way and it goes down 40% in 1 year, how will you feel? Like, what will that do to your retirement plan? What will that do to your timing of retirement? So you really have to look at it as, what is my portfolio set up, or what is my life savings set up to do for me? What's the purpose behind the money? Because we all save money for a reason. So the main goal in retirement, we just talked about it, is covering your expenses, living your lifestyle. We've worked for a company for maybe 30 or 40 years. They've paid us a paycheck to do our job. Now we've saved all this money. So how can we turn this money into income? Ideally, we wouldn't want it 100% reliant on market growth, because the market doesn't always grow. It's volatile through the years. And if we're taking a distribution or taking money out of a portfolio during one of those downtimes, we're putting additional stress on a portfolio that's unnecessary. So you need to build your retirement plan with certain goals in mind. You need growth for keeping ahead of inflation and increased health insurance costs down the road. You need to also have some short-term savings. That way, if the market does get a little bit more volatile, you have money you can dip into without dipping into your risk money. And you need as much of your income guaranteed as possible, whether it's through, say, dividends or some type of fixed indexed annuity. There's a lot of options out there when you're building a retirement plan that we can take advantage of. We can actually use within your strategy to create some security, create some safety, and at the end of the day, create some peace of mind when you call it quits at work, that you know your paychecks are going to continue the next week.
10: All right. So again, if you'd like to walk through maybe a mid-year checkup with the team at Mercurial Wealth Advisors, you can certainly do that. You just call them 502-273-1188 and say, hey, I was here listening to the radio and Troy was talking about mid-year checkup. I would love to see where I'm at. I'm not really sure. I'd like to get some clarity. Great opportunity. 502-273-1188. If you'd like to take the quiz again that Troy was talking about, just text PLAN, P-L-A-N, to 502-273-1188. Five or six questions. You're actually going to get a score back. So it's just you get a text. There's your link to get the quiz. You take the quiz. You get a score. And then maybe you've done great. Well, that's good. But we're not delving into everything, though, in your retirement. But it's just an idea, just to give you a little kind of a hint of about where you are when it comes to your road to retirement. To take the quiz, just text PLAN to 502-273-1188. And obviously, if you just want to talk with an advisor at Mercurial Wealth Advisors, just call that number, 502-273-1188.
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10: 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Troy has been with his uncle for quite some time as well, an investment advisor representative. The team is here to help you. They can help you in the life world, the annuity world, the market world. But at the end of the day, it's about a plan, right? Income, investment, taxes, healthcare, legacy planning, all of that. And that's really the key, is having your Retirement 360 scorecard, kind of seeing where you are in each of those areas. And then they put together the Retirement 360 game plan for you. 502-273-1188. If you're unsure, where's my income going to come from? When do we retire? Do we have enough? Are we going to be okay? Will our money last? Everybody has those questions. 502-273-1188. I'm Mark Elliott. Glad you're with us today. Now, Alan and Troy, you guys have been married. You have kids. So you guys understand the woman's challenge, the women's mindset. You understand women inside and out. So we're going to break that down for the next couple segments. We're going to talk about the challenge.
15: I hear women laughing on the other side of the radio, Mark.
10: Exactly. Because for millions of women, retirement's not simply a destination. It is a marathon that could last 30, even 35 years. And so their plan has to be, I think, really in depth. You got to look at, you know, if you go to a long-term care facility, you go to a nursing home or what have you, men are only going to be there a year or so. Women could be there 4, 5, 6 years. So it's a longer, certainly, lifespan for women. What is it, Alan, about a woman's retirement that makes it fundamentally different from a man's retirement?
15: Well, and this is, well, I kind of kid about that, but we've worked with single ladies, widows for over the years of Mercurial Wealth Advisors, and it's an unfortunate thing. And when we've lost of a client or a family member of a client, and it's always something that we have to work through with them. Troy and I were just talking about this the other day. But with women in general, they live longer. So the life expectancy of a female is longer than the male. And that means that their retirement savings may need to support them for many, many years in addition to the years that they had with their spouse. And in my own family, my mom lived 17 years longer than my dad did, and my mother-in-law lived about 26 years longer than my father-in-law did. So that's just one example. I mean, it goes, I could give you dozens and dozens more of clients that their spouse passed away. It's not always the case. I mean, you know, it's not always the case that the male dies first, but usually that's the rule. And what happens with, in my mom's case or my mother-in-law's case, that longer retirement just amplifies almost every financial risk that you can have in your planning. Inflation, market losses, healthcare expenses, all of that, you know, overspending, all of that is just kind of amplified because of that extra length of time that they have to have those resources to help them manage their life. And, you know, I think that that's one of the things that we typically will tell a couple when they come on as a new client is that, you know, many women will eventually end up managing their own finances just because they outlive their spouse. I think that's just a fact of life, and we just try to build that into a lot of planning. A lot of times we'll have a resource that we kind of set to the side in the plan, knowing that the survivor, whoever it is, whether it's the man or the wife, whoever it is in the relationship, there might be an asset there that's just kind of sitting in the background, growing momentum over time so that they can access that when the worst thing happens. So trying to look at that in advance and build that into your plan is one of the strategies that we've used a number of times. We also, when we're going through our discovery meetings and everything, we talk about their family history. So if they have a history kind of like mine or my wife's history, then, you know, we want to build that into the plan. So it's a constant focus that we always look at is making sure that your plan is going to be designed for the next 25, 30 years of retirement. Even though you might think, oh, I'm not going to make it that long, we want your money to be there just in case you do.
10: So you think about it, if you're running a marathon, which, Troy, you don't run marathons, do you?
12: Nope.
10: We know Alan used to, back in the day, run the New York and Boston marathons all the time. But if you're running a marathon, you know where the end line is, right? You know where the finish line is. When you're living, we don't know where our end line is. We don't know where our spouse's end line is. So, Troy, when you think about that, a longer retirement, what does that mean for someone who has maybe just been following the conventional retirement rules?
12: Yeah, I mean, some of the conventional retirement rules or withdrawal strategies might not live up to what you need them to because things do change. I just had a experience with a client a couple months ago where her husband suddenly passed away and everything that they planned on for the next 20 or 30 years, he's fairly young. And this was very unexpected. All the plans that we had for the next 20 years kind of went out the window. So we had to go back to our original planning and say, you know, we did look at this. We did pressure test the portfolio to see what would happen. One thing that spouses run into when one spouse passes is something called the widow's penalty. And where if you keep the same income or maybe even less income, because typically when one spouse passes, you'll lose one Social Security income, you'll keep the higher income. And even with a lower income, you can pay higher taxes as an individual taxpayer than you did as a married taxpayer. And that's something you really need to look at and adjust. And that's why we look at the tax strategy and make sure that we are accounting for that in your retirement plan. That way we know that you're not going to, if your income goes down, you're still not getting hit double in taxes or paying more in taxes and depleting your income even more. So it's something that needs to be thought about and planned for.
10: Okay. So really at the end of the day, the team at Mercurial Wealth Advisors are here to help you figure out where you are, what you want out of retirement. What happens if, right? Okay, we lose a spouse. Well, that's going to be one of the tougher things you have to deal with in your life. So you need a plan, though, because we all know that grandma would do everything she could to make grandpa feel better at the end of his life with no regard to what her future looks like, right? She's going to do everything she can to help him. Well, we need to help her. We need to make sure she's going to be okay. So that's really the part of the Retirement 360 game plan is looking at all of that. You lose a spouse, you lose the lower of the two Social Securities, keep the higher. Maybe lose some or all of a pension. And then, hey, government says, congratulations, you were married for 50 years, but now we got to raise your taxes because now you're filing as a single person. There's just a lot of whammies besides the emotional side of this. This is so important to have a strategy for this. 502-273-1188. So you can be confident moving forward that you don't want to go through this, but most will go through it at some point. So you need to have a strategy. 502-273-1188. And Alan, there's no doubt that women, a lot of times, you know, when they begin retirement, they have less accumulated dollar wise than their husbands, for example. And that's getting closer and closer. There's no question. More and more women are becoming business owners and so forth. But what creates that gap before retirement even begins?
15: Well, and this is not news to most folks that are listening to the show, but, you know, women frequently carry a larger share of the unpaid caregiving expenses when they're raising kids or taking care of parents when later in life. I've got a good friend of ours that they both got to retirement. They enjoyed maybe 3 or 4 years of travel, and now her dad has taken ill. Her dad's up in his late 80s, and now she's basically back to a 5-day work schedule just taking care of him. So what happens when that goes on in life is that a lot of times women step away from their careers for a period of time or don't start their career as early as their husbands might. And when that happens, then they don't participate in the 401k as early. They don't get matching as early. They maybe take a job with a smaller wage where they're contributing less into their plan or something like that. And that also can affect their Social Security as time goes on. So later years in life when Social Security is needed, maybe their Social Security has been kind of lessened because they didn't work as many years or worked at lower earnings or something of that nature. So all of these factors can change a lady's retirement. And we really focus on looking at how to, I guess, counter that by building the plan, or when we build the plan to maximize income while they're retired, while they're, you know, in their what we call their go-go years, where they're actually going and trying to do as much as they can. But we also want to reserve some power and some, I guess, resources for when the worst thing happens and they lose a spouse, and if they're the survivor, that they have some income to draw on at that point as well. So everybody that's listening today, and especially you ladies out there that have thought about this, but maybe really haven't addressed it in your plan, or you all haven't talked about it in your marriage or whatever, this might be an opportunity for you just to pick up the phone, call us, maybe set up one of those 15-minute coaching calls. You can call 502-273-1188 and get on the schedule for that. Or if you'd like to take the quiz, you can text the word plan to that same number, 502-273-1188. You're going to receive a link. That link is going to guide you to a questionnaire that's, I think it's 6 questions. And those questions are pretty short and easy to answer. No wrong answer on them, obviously. And then that's going to give you a score. Once you get that score, that's going to kind of tell you where you are. Now, this is not going to give you your full out retirement score, but it's going to give you a score that's going to give you an idea. Are there any gaps in my plan? If there are, that score is going to be lower. So maybe it's a 54 or 62 or something like that. That's going to indicate that you want to probably talk to somebody and maybe have us go over your plan and look at it and see if there's any gaps that we can uncover or talk about. If it's a high score, maybe a 95 or something like that, you may be all right. You may still want us to look at it and go over it with you and answer some questions for you, but that's a good way to kind of test where you are right now. And I'm going to encourage you to do that. Text the word plan to 502-273-1188 and get that quiz link and go through that process and see where you are in your planning.
10: 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Troy and Alan back with more Retirement 360. 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So it's a complicated situation. You need a strategy. We're back with more Retirement 360 with Alan and Troy right after this.
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16: I'm Paul Stevens. The U.S. Senate confirming Todd Blanche is the new Attorney General early this morning.
17: His narrow confirmation comes after Senator Bill Cassidy backed him. And it was a key vote after Republicans Susan Collins and Lisa Murkowski sided with Democrats to oppose him.
16: Fox's Madeline Rivera, the final vote 50-49. The Senate also advancing a bipartisan interim spending bill. The U.S. and Iran could be nearing an agreement to reopen the Strait of Hormuz.
18: One potential sticking point in any deal would be the level of control Iran would have over ships that pass through the strait. Would they be able to tax them, issue fees of any kind? That's something the U.S. has already rejected, and the U.S. does have leverage in the negotiations, not only due to military force, but due to the naval blockade already in place.
16: And that is the latest from Fox's Steve Harrigan in Tel Aviv, Israel. 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
1: Glad you're with us today for Retirement 360 with Louisville's Retirement Coaches. I'm Mark Elliott, the Retirement Coaches of Louisville, Mercurio Wealth Advisors' very own, Alan Mercurio and Troy Bolton. Glad you're with us. Again, questions, you want to talk with somebody because, boy, what about this? What about that? What if we do lose a spouse? Obviously, it's a very difficult emotional area, but it's also financial questions involved in that. 502-273-1188, 502-273-1188. So, when you think about all these moving parts, right? A spouse passes away, you lose the lower of the two Social Securities. You might lose some or all of a pension. Then the government says, congratulations, you're married 50 years. We're going to raise your taxes because you're no longer filing jointly. Now you're filing single. And it's one of the biggest tax hits you will ever get. You might be making less or have less income than when you were married. And now you're paying more in taxes. Doesn't make sense. So, Troy, when you think about all of this, married couples often make Social Security decisions when they come in and talk to you about, Troy, we're thinking about starting Social Security. We think we're going to get a pretty good chunk of change. I think it'll be really fun for our go-go years to get a little extra income coming in. We can do the things we've always loved of doing. And sometimes that's all they're thinking about is right now. Social Security decisions are important. The higher income earner in Social Security, maybe they should wait. I mean, how do you look at that? What often goes wrong when couples are trying to determine when to start Social Security?
2: There's a lot that can really go wrong. It's really looking at it kind of in a vacuum and not looking at Social Security as it is. Social Security is one of the only incomes that we receive that's guaranteed as long as the government pays us with a cost of living adjustment. So it keeps up with inflation. So there are a number of strategies out there that we need to look at. And it also depends on the amount of savings that you and your spouse have been able to accumulate over your lifetime. So if you've accumulated a higher amount of, say, money in your 401k, then maybe we can rely on that income up front and push a Social Security out a little bit more. That way you have maximum benefit. But it all depends on your individual scenario. And that's what you really need to look at. I see people all the time wanting to just rush and take their Social Security because they're worried it's not going to be there. That might not be the best strategy. For some people, it might be the only strategy because that's their only source of income. But if you have been a diligent saver and have saved a good amount for retirement, you have a lot more options and you really need to run through those strategies and see what makes more sense in your individual situation.
1: So, Alan, we know when you take Social Security, you can start it at 62. You could wait till 70. No point in waiting after that. It's not growing anymore. So you get the most at 70. We all have a full retirement age. Mine was 66 and 10 months. I'm right there right now. I was born in 1959. But for everybody born in 1960 or later, your full retirement age is 67. You could start it at 62, but if you do, you're going to get 30% less than that number, that dollar amount you'd get at 67. And then, of course, from 67 to, I guess, 70, 3 years, that's like an 20% increase in your income. So when you're thinking about this, because sometimes it makes perfect sense, Alan, to take it at 62. Sometimes it makes perfect sense for one to wait till 70. How do you walk people through that? Because it's not just a Social Security question when you're looking at this for your clients and Mercurial Wealth Advisors.
3: No, it's an income question. First and foremost, is just a, you know, how are we going to generate a sustainable and reliable income that you can use for your retirement? So that's the first thing that we look at when we think about Social Security. But it also can be, or there is a lot of strategy that goes behind choosing when you take Social Security. And I'll give you a personal, for instance, I just turned 65 in January and my full retirement age is 67. My wife is 62, she just turned 63 in March. So what we're going to do, and we're probably going to wait until she turns 64 now, but she'll probably start her Social Security early. But my plan is really to delay mine, possibly to age 70, because I'm still working and don't need the income right now. But in general, that strategy is going to be used to provide her a higher benefit should something happen to me, that she would have a higher income benefit because she would receive the spousal benefit. So she would take over my benefit at my passing. The other thing that is linked to that is when she takes that over, then she'll get a higher inflation adjustment to that higher benefit. So not only will she have some income that she can use now for whatever she wants to and, you know, add to the household income, but it also gives her a kind of a hedge against inflation in the future to have a higher benefit banking on mine. Now, if she is to pass before me, then it's still, I still have the higher benefit that's coming to me. So I have the kind of the best of both worlds there. So I think that you just have to kind of look through your own situation. And that's what we do with all of our planning here is we help people look at those options. And I can explain that same option to somebody sitting in front of me in our conference room, and they may look at me and say, that's nuts. I'm not, there's no way I'm waiting until age 70 to take my Social Security. Or they may say, hey, I never thought of that. I didn't know it worked like that. So that's the whole idea is when we sit down with somebody, we want to make sure that we're bringing to the forefront options that they may not know exist. And then finding out, is this even a concern of yours? I mean, many of the, you folks listening today, this may not even be a concern of yours. You may think, well, you know, I'm not getting anything out of today's show. But a lot of people that are listening are thinking, I didn't know anything about Social Security, and this is really helping. So those are the things that we try to do with our meetings, Mark.
1: So here's the question every married couple should be able to answer. Think of this. If one of you died first, what income would stop? What income would continue? And then how would the survivor's taxes change? And if you can't answer that question clearly, it doesn't necessarily mean your plan is bad. It may simply mean that the plan has never been tested in that way. So the team at Mercurial Wealth Advisors can help walk you through that. 502-273-1188. If you'd like to take the quiz, the retirement quiz, five or six questions, just text PLAN to 502-273-1188. You're going to get a score, and then maybe you'll want to talk to the team because now I got some questions. Can you help me figure out my score? Am I doing good or bad? 502-273-1188 to chat with the team. To take the quiz, just text PLAN to that number, and you are on your way. So, Troy, you mentioned this earlier, the widow's tax penalty. Maybe walk us through that, what it is, and why does it catch so many surviving spouses really by surprise?
2: Yeah, it's something that, so it's not truly an IRS penalty, but it financially it does feel like one. So basically, when a married couple files jointly for their benefits, their income limits are a lot higher because it's two individuals filing their taxes. Let's say you retire, you have two Social Securities, husband and wife, and you have a pension income, a very good income. Let's say it's $120,000. When one spouse passes, say the husband passes away and they lose one Social Security, the wife loses her Social Security and takes over the husband's because it's higher. Maybe the Social Security total income goes down $20,000 per year, but they can still jump into a different tax bracket. Maybe they go from the 12% tax bracket as married to 22% tax bracket as single. So not only did they lose one Social Security income, but yet they're paying a higher tax premium, which at the end of the day gives you less spendable money. So we need to make sure we're looking at that and accounting for it.
1: Which is crazy to think about that because I'm divorced, so I'm paying higher taxes. Doesn't seem fair. I've been through the challenges already of all of this. So, Alan, when you think about it, at the end of the day, it really reinforces the need, I think, for both spouses to be informed and involved. How do you look at financial readiness for a woman? What does it actually look like?
3: I mean, I think it's for a woman or a man. It doesn't matter, but it's more or less the survivor. And one of the things that we really encourage everybody listening today, when you do your financial plan, whether you're doing it with Mercurial Wealth Advisors or somebody else, both of you take an active role in it because you may not be managing the investments. You may not have anything to do with the investments. And my personal situation, I've said this on the radio show before that, you know, my wife does all of the household bills, pays all the household bills. I'm aware of what she pays. I know when it's due and all of that. But then I handle all of the investments. She knows where those investments are. She knows how to get to them. But she doesn't do anything with them. But I think the thing is that the fact that both of us know the other person's role and know how to access those accounts. I may not know exactly when the phone bill is due, but I know exactly what we're paying or approximately what we're paying on the phone bill and how to make sure that it gets paid again. So the thing is that we encourage everybody to get involved in the planning. In many cases, we'll have somebody come in and again, one spouse takes care of the investments, one spouse takes care of the household income, and that's how it operates. a lot of times we'll have a house come in that's divided. They have their resource money that they kind of pool together, and then they each have their own buckets of money that they work with out of the, for their own wants and things. So I think that's identifying that when you start building your plan is a key part of that. And then going back to what a lady or a woman needs to actually understand is just understand where your retirement income comes from and what happens to each source if something happens to your spouse. So as Troy was just saying, if something happens to your spouse and he's the one that has a higher Social Security income, understand that yours is going to stop. You're going to get to take over his, but yours is going to probably stop. So the just understanding how that income comes in and how it's going to continue on after something happens to your spouse, I think that's a key part of this. And then going back to what I said a minute ago, just really understand how to access important account information, legal documents, financial stuff that you need to know how to get to. Don't just be wondering. And I've had clients over the years that have done this, have come back in after they lost a spouse and said, I have no idea what was going on. Where is everything at? How do we access it? And that's, again, by having a coach, one of the things that we do, if you just say, I just don't have any interest in any of that, one of the things that we will do is we'll help walk them through all of that to make sure that we're taking care of those needs and helping get those accounts realigned back to that person, you know, once they've lost their spouse. So I think that's the readiness that I would encourage everybody to build into their plan.
1: Troy, there's no doubt. There's a lot here that the typical investment statement really doesn't address, and kind of what we're talking about today, the challenge of when you outlive a spouse. So how do you help a woman or a couple work through these issues in a way that actually creates confidence?
2: Yeah, it's all about helping, like Alan said, either the man or the woman, whoever comes to us, it's helping the family. The first thing we're going to focus on is building a written income plan that shows how your income will either come from your portfolio or the best way to take Social Security based on your current situation and based on the amount that you've saved and how that might change after one spouse passes. So what I would highly encourage you all to do is text the word plan, P-L-A-N, to 502-273-1188. Take our retirement quiz, 6 questions. It'll take you a couple minutes to go through it. It will identify where you are right now with your current plan. It's not going to give you all the answers, not going to give you all the gaps, but it's going to tell you whether or not you have some gaps within your current strategy that might need to be addressed. So highly encourage you, text the word plan to 502-273-1188.
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1: 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It is louisvillesretirementcoach.com. The book is there as well, the Retirement 360 game plan that Troy wrote. 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And of course, we've said throughout the program, you always have the opportunity. If you'd like to get some answers to where you are on that road to retirement, right? Can I retire? Well, when? Do we have enough? Are we going to be okay? Will our money last? 502-273-1188, 502-273-1188. And if you'd like to take that retirement quiz, short, five or six questions, just text PLAN to that number, and you'll get a text back giving you the link. Take the quiz. It's going to give you a score. Just text PLAN to 502-273-1188. I'm Mark Elliott. Glad you're with us. Troy, I thought this would be kind of fun for people to get a little more insight into you. We've done this before. We've done it with you and Alan. We've done it with just Alan. Now we're going to do it with just you. It's kind of fun, I think, for people to get some insight into you personally, not so much from the X and O financial world. So I think it's kind of fun. Are you ready for some just questions from off the wall?
2: I guess I'm ready.
1: Good luck, Troy. Here you go. Favorite childhood memory?
2: Say my favorite childhood memory, depending on how far we have to go back. But in high school, when I played baseball, we would take a spring break trip to Cocoa Beach every year. And all the families, all the friends would go down there, and it was like spring training. You were waking up at 6 a.m. You had to go eat breakfast with teams in the big community cafeteria. And then you would play 4 to 5 games every day for 4 or 5 days. It was probably the most fun I had playing baseball.
1: Yeah, that sounds fun.
2: It was a lot of fun. And then I remember my senior year, they changed coaches and they took that trip away, which really put a damper on baseball for me. Cause I like that. I like getting together with the teammates. And I mean, those are guys I played baseball with since I was like 6 years old. So it was pretty cool to travel with them and do all that.
1: When your dad had a work accident that passed away, mm-hmm. and he was like 31, I think. So you were really, really, really young.
2: I was 3 years old. Yeah. My brother was 8. So I think he was in his, I don't ask my mom a lot of questions about that, but I think that was 32, maybe 33 for him. We were actually down in Dallas, Texas at that point. And then we moved back here, I think maybe 2 years, 3 years after that, moved to Shelby County, grew up out in the country and lived on a horse farm after that.
1: Yeah. So that's a tough break for any kid to have to deal with that. And
2: it is
1: more so for your mom than for you probably at 3.
2: Luckily I had a really strong mom and a support system. My grandfather, Alan was involved with that. So Alan, his father, and my mother were my support system. So they say everything happens for a reason. Yeah, unfortunately, that was just my story.
1: Yeah. For those that don't know, Alan Mercurio is Troy's uncle. It was his mom's brother.
2: So don't always claim that, but no, I guess I will today.
1: No. All right. If you could have dinner with any historical figure, who would it be?
2: Any historical figure? I think I'd probably go with an athlete. And I grew up in the 90s. So, I mean, my favorite athlete was Michael Jordan.
1: Oh, there you go.
2: That's who I'd like to have dinner with. Funny story. So, we're in Louisville, Kentucky, and our biggest event's the Derby. So, a lot of big stars come in here for the Derby. And it was, I can't remember how old I was, but we were at a place called 4th Street, which is a place that has a lot of nightclubs and stuff. And I'm leaving that evening and I get in the elevator. Don't remember what time it was. It was early in the morning. And a group of big old security guards get in there. And then Michael Jordan walks in. And the funny part is they're like, okay, all the dudes off the elevator now. So they made all those guys get off the elevator so Jordan could get on and ride it wherever he wanted to and get in his car. But I did rub shoulders with Michael Jordan. So when I was getting out of the elevator, so that's my claim to fame there. I was in the same elevator with him for like 2 seconds.
1: Yeah, there you go. I like that. I'm just asking Troy some random questions. So really helping you get to know Troy a little bit better. But if you'd like to talk with the team and get to the bottom line on where are you on that road to retirement? Can I retire? Have we done enough? Do we need to do more? I'd like to find out where we are. Just call the team at Mercurial Wealth Advisors, 502-273-1188, 502-273-1188. There's no cost for this whatsoever, no pressure, no obligation, 502-273-1188. If you could instantly master a new skill, Troy, what would it be?
2: It'd be golf. I'd like to be like you, Mark. Be able to go out there and be a scratch golfer.
1: You'd be the club champion of Valhalla.
2: Yeah, I would love to do that. I mean, golf is woven into like almost everything we do. We do a huge, my kids go to St. Patrick here locally, and we do a big dad's day out and go play golf at one of the country clubs. And there's 40 of us that get on a big bus and just go out to different courses every year. And it's just a good time for us to cut loose and get out there. They got on me last year because I said my handicap was a 25. And so did the guy that was playing with me. And I didn't know because I haven't played in so long. But we ended up beating the team 16 out of 18 holes. So they told me I can't say my handicap's 25 anymore. So I had to figure out a new number for this year.
1: So you sandbagged it and now you can't. And
2: not intentionally. Well, the other team couldn't keep up
1: for a while. I don't know where I'm at.
2: Yeah, exactly. Yeah,
1: all right. What's the perfect weekend for Troy Bolton and Clan? Three youngsters and, of course, a wife in there. So there's
2: it's
1: five.
2: It's been now all three kids will be in baseball this fall. So it's pretty much family baseball and friends. We've got a pretty tight community with our baseball group that we've kind of stuck with. So everybody we play with, they're all our friends. So we got a pretty good group to just hang out with. So that's what it is, family, baseball, and friends.
1: So your kids are 8, 6, and 4, or at least going to be there pretty soon. So 8, 6, and 4, how many games do they play now? Back in the day, we played like in the summer, we played like 15 to 20. And then by the time we got older, we might have played 30. But now it's like a year-round thing. It's out of control.
2: Four-year-olds in T-ball, and we'll probably play 10 games this year. Yeah. The six-year-old play around 12. The eight-year-old, this summer, we played 12 during the season, and then we played 3 all-star tournaments, which each one of those games had 4 to 5 games. So we played another 15 games. So the eight-year-old, once all-stars gets in there and then travel ball, we haven't started travel ball yet. We're probably going to hold out another year. But it gets pretty intense. But it's fun. It's hard not to live through your kids when you're playing these sports because you just remember how fun it was.
1: All right, final one, and then I'll let you wrap up the show. Troy, always a pleasure chatting with you. If you could live anywhere in the world, where would it be?
2: I've tried living by the beach, and it was too hot for me for too long. It'd probably be...
1: I guess you could go to the main beach, and it would not be too warm for you.
2: No, if I'm going to need water... Well, it's going to be warm. I need warm weather if I'm going to be around water.
1: Okay.
2: I think I would be somewhere outside of Louisville. I'd like some land. I'd like to be around a decent community. I like the Louisville community. I like the area. I like working here. I like our friends. It would just be a property with a little bit more land on it, so you'd have a little bit more freedom. Wish the kids could grow up a little bit like I did. I grew up on a farm. We had motorcycles, go-karts. We had horses. So there was a lot to do. There was always something to do. Anytime I told my mom that I couldn't find anything to do, she just pretty much locked me out of the house and I'd go find something.
1: Right. So do you take your kids
2: somewhere around here?
1: Yeah. Do you take your kids to Louisville Slugger so they can get their own personal bats made?
2: I haven't taken them to the factory yet because our youngest, it's pretty strict on you got to stay between these lines and you can't venture out. And he's not at that point. He's probably within the next 6 months, we could take him and get their own bat. It's a pretty cool little tour.
1: Yeah.
2: You should do it next time you come town.
1: I know that would be cool. All right, Troy, remind people of how to get a hold of the team at Mercurial Wealth Advisors. And maybe if they'd like to take the quiz, how they would do that.
2: Yeah, there's multiple ways to get a hold of us. All of them go back to the same phone number. It's 502-273-1188. You can give us a call. Let us know that you want to have a 15-minute coaching call with one of the advisors in here. We can talk through some of your questions. We can point you in the right direction. Might be able to add some value on that call or tell you, hey, you really need to go through our process. Easiest way to get started, guys, is text the word PLAN, P-L-A-N, to 502-273-1188. You'll get a link to our retirement readiness quiz. It'll be 4 to 5 questions. Answer them honestly about how your current plan is set up now, if you know where your income's coming from, how all that's going to work. 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

0: 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Dr. John Deloney, Ramsey Personality, is my co-host today. Michael's in San Diego. Hey, Michael, what's up?
1: Hey, how you doing, Dave? John, I have a question. My wife and I are in debt about $95,000. $22,000 of that is 401k. $25,000 is for a car loan, a 4Runner we are paying. And $48,000 of that is credit card debt. And my question is, should we treat, when it comes to like a plan of attack to get going on the snowball and to pay all this off, should we treat the 401k as normal debt items, and being that those are some of the lower balances, and start paying those off first, or hit the credit cards that are kind of clobbering us with interest every month?
0: We're going to list our debts individually, not by category, individually, smallest to largest. Out of all of these debts, what is your smallest debt?
1: I have two 401k loans, and one of them is $8,000. That's the smallest.
0: So your credit cards are larger than $8,000 each?
1: Yeah, credit card is, one's at $33,000, the other one's $14,000.
0: Okay. All right. So $8,000 is your smallest debt?
1: Correct.
0: Wow. Okay. And it's a 401k loan?
1: Yeah, I have two 401k loans out, one for $14,000, one for $8,000.
0: Gotcha. Okay. And what's your household income?
1: I'm the only one that works. My wife's a stay-at-home mom. Gross income is $148,000 a year. Ooh. Is what I bring home.
0: You made a mess.
1: I'm sorry, that's my gross.
0: Mm-hmm.
1: And
0: yeah,
1: my take-home, $7,700 a month.
0: And the $25,000 car,
1: mm-hmm,
0: what's it worth?
1: Probably, I would say around 25, if not, I mean, worst case, probably like just under 22, 20.
0: Somewhere in that neighborhood.
1: I reached out to, okay, yeah, somewhere in that neighborhood, yep.
0: Okay. Yeah, I'm going to look at that, and the big thing I want you to do here is for you and your wife to sit down with the Every Dollar Budget app tonight and go through and say, we have to reduce our life to beans and rice. No eating out, no vacations, no nothing. We have made a mess. We make $140,000 a year, and we're freaking broke. We have to change. And the two of you have this together realization and lean into, we're going to have to sacrifice to clean up the mess that we have made so that we can get our lives back. We have given away our life a little bit at a time. One bad decision at a time.
1: Yeah, and this is, August is actually our first month using the Every Dollar app.
0: Are you both looking at it?
1: I am primarily. My wife is,
0: that's what I'm afraid
1: I need to get
0: of.
1: Her to wrap her head around it.
0: That's what I was afraid of. I want you to wrap her head around it because we're getting ready to sell her car.
1: Yeah, that one's my car. We own her Highlander. Good. Highlander.
0: What's
1: her
0: Highlander worth?
1: I would assume anywhere from like 18 to 20, maybe. That one's paid off.
0: Yeah, I don't care. Okay. Uh-huh. Everything's on the block right now because everything that we've done up to this point has caused a mess, and we've got to think about undoing a lot of it.
1: Yeah.
0: And so if you had two $5,000 cars right now, I wouldn't be mad.
1: Gotcha.
0: Because you'd have no car payments and a bunch of money thrown at this debt. You've cut up your credit cards and you're in attack mode. Now, I don't think you're going to do that tonight,
1: mm-hmm,
0: but you're not going to do that dragging her and whipping her over the head with an Every Dollar app. She needs to join you in this adventure emotionally.
1: Yeah. And honestly, Dave, her and I have both felt the weight of it, and we actually just got the Together app, so we're putting
0: you're doing it all, man. I like it. I'm proud of you.
1: Yeah,
0: good. I just want to make sure you do this the right way, so you're able to finish it, because you have a really 100%. Hard 2.5 years ahead of you.
1: Yeah,
0: really hard.
2: How old are your kids?
1: 5 and 7.
0: Yeah.
2: Okay, let me tell you this. The greatest gift you can give those kids right now is to let them walk with you and your wife through this next 2.5 years. Saying no, looking at prices on things, doing things for free outside. You live in one of the most beautiful places in the world. Y'all can do a lot of stuff outside that you don't have to pay for.
1: Mm-hmm.
2: Yeah. But it's going to change your life. But your kids are going to get a ringside seat to feeling their house feel
0: you're
2: less.
0: You're going to end up selling one or both cars at some point in this journey, I think.
2: Yeah.
1: Yeah.
0: Okay. Now, back to your original question, because we've got one little final thing. 401k mm-hmm. loans do not allow partial repayment.
1: Correct. Yeah,
0: they only give you a certain amount. Okay, and so what's your mm-hmm. monthly payment on the $8,000 401k?
1: That one is 181 times two. It's deducted out of my paycheck before I get it.
0: Okay, so $360, $362.
1: Yeah,
0: okay.
1: So if you were
0: going to put an extra $500 on that per month, you can't. You have to put it in a savings account until you get to $8,000 and pay it off in one fell swoop, which is not very psychologically satisfying.
1: Mm-hmm. Right.
0: As a matter of fact, it's a little bit dangerous that your very first debt, we're not actually going to pay it off. We're going to save up and pay it off. And that really it scares me for you. You guys are going to have to be super disciplined to actually pull that off.
2: That means you're going to have $6,000 in cash in an account, and something's going to happen to the air conditioner, and
0: you're
2: going to
0: go, no, that's 401k money. It's already gone.
2: It's already spent.
0: You have to pretend like it's not there. It's not for Christmas, and it's not to fix the broken tire. It's not there. It's gone. As if you had paid it on a debt, and you've got to set it aside like that emotionally, and it's hard to do. It'd be easier to do it if you'd already done 10 other debts and you were used to this, but this is your very first one. It's $8,000. But you're going to get it pretty quick. I mean, you should get it in 2 or 3 months. It shouldn't take that long, because you're going to have to get after this to the tune of about $3,000 or $4,000 a month. That's what you're going to have to do. And so let's put it at $4,000, and that means you're done with this in 2 months. That's not too bad. But
2: that's selling stuff that maybe your wife has to pick up as a part-time job.
0: You pick up a
2: part-time job.
0: Whatever it takes. But the deeper you sacrifice and the faster you clean this up, Michael, the faster you guys are going to have an awesome life. And that's what we want for you. And this stuff is stolen the lifeblood out of the arithmetic. Because when you pay all these stinking payments, you got no money. And you make $150,000 a year, man. I mean, that's incredible. And you're broke. That's so weird when you say that out loud like that. But I don't want to be there anymore if I'm you. And I think you're making the steps to get there. I want to make sure you take your wife with you and that you follow this stuff exactly. And, hey, if you get in the middle of this thing and you don't know what to do, call us back. We'll help you. We're here. We're not going anywhere.

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12: 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All right, my life used to run on two things, caffeine and bad decisions that at the time actually seemed like a good idea. 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You know what I'm talking about. 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You don't need a government grant or a scientific study to know this. 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You don't have to become a different person. You just need a better system than I'll start on Monday. I dropped 40 pounds with Awaken 180 and I've kept every pound off. 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
1: Credit score is a score that is composed of an algorithm. The algorithm that creates the score has five pieces of input. The thing that creates your credit score is five different things. One is how much debt you have. Two is the type of debt that you have. Three is whether or not you have paid your debt on time, exactly, or early, the whole time. Four is if you have any problems with debt. 100% of the math that creates a FICO score is how you interact with debt only. So I could hand you $1 million and your credit score does not change a point. And yet we would all agree that you were $1 million better off. That's dumb, that we're using a FICO score as a measure of whether we're doing well financially or not. The only way your credit score changes ever is if you interact with debt differently, up or down. And so if you had a near-perfect credit score, what that means is you've been borrowing a lot of money, paying it on time for a long time. That credit score being near perfect's probably cost you hundreds of thousands of dollars in interest. It's the only possible way to get an 800. Mathematically, it's a math thing. It's not a philosophical question. It's a math thing. But the philosophical question is that these crooks at the banks have convinced everyone in America that if I have a high credit score, that I'm somehow a smart person. No, it means you're actually a dumb person. It means you have given those crooks at the banks all of your freaking money to get a score that indicates nothing except I played kissy face with the bank. That's all it does. 100%. And so my FICO score, thank you, Jesus, has been zero for a very long time. Why? Because I don't borrow money at all, ever, anywhere, of any kind, any time. The interest rate on my mortgage is zero because I don't have one. The interest rate on my credit cards is zero because I don't have one. And so I have zero FICO score. So here's how dumb the culture is. I'm a multimillionaire. I go down to the local apartment complex. The 26-year-old that works for a person five cities over, who's her corporate boss goober, has told her that she cannot rent someone an apartment at the apartment complex unless they have a good FICO score. I have a zero FICO score. They won't rent me an apartment. I can write a check and buy the whole freaking complex, but I can't rent an apartment there. That's how dumb, butt, and asinine the system is. So the measure that your husband should be concerned with is called net worth. Net worth is what you own minus what you owe. You own a really expensive house in San Diego, and you owe nothing on it. You have an incredible net worth. You should be dancing like Snoopy, nose up, feet moving, ears flopping. Yes, I am debt-free. a freaking San Diego house. Baby, baby, baby. Hello. And I don't give a crap what the bank thinks. They're unhappy because you don't give them any more money. So your FICO score went down. That's how that works. So you got what I'm, my point is, you got to readjust what you're concerned about. Readjust what you're concerned about. I'm no longer concerned about my FICO score. I make fun of people with a big FICO score. I just did.
13: That's one of my favorite moments I've ever had on this entire show.
1: What's that?
13: I could feel it on you. It was awesome.
1: What, that I'm that pissed about it?
13: No, just, I have the same anger in my spirit, but I could not have said it as clear. You just said it was perfect. It was perfect.
1: Well, I've had 30 years of working on it.
13: Yes, it was perfect. The thing as a mental health guy that I can't stand is that I see so many people struggling to navigate this wild world we've created for ourselves, and in some ways is being imposed on us. And the thing they are trying to hang on to is not freedom. The thing they are trying to hang on to is not peace. The thing they're trying to hang on to is not good relationships. It is this score. And I've seen friend after friend after family member taking call after call of people who are making decisions that are not only a net negative, but a net catastrophe for their life, for this one wild life that we have to live, all in service to propping up this score. And it's so hard to unhook from it. And so the thing I would challenge you guys on is y'all have to come up with a new identity, because your identity has been
1: FICO score.
13: Forget how much money we make. Forget that we live in one of the most beautiful places in the world. Forget that we're crushing and paying off this house. Your identity has never been in peace. It's never been in freedom. It's been in this arbitrary number
1: that the bank gave you.
13: Somebody imposed on you.
1: You got a tattoo at Bank of America.
13: Yeah, congratulations.
1: It's a bad idea.
13: Congratulations.
1: Yeah, it's a bad idea.
13: So I echo Dave's sentiment. Dance in the streets. You are free. Y'all get to decide what you do next. Not a bank, not a car dealership. Y'all do. Y'all have won. You're free. You have a paid-off house in one of the most desirable places to live on the planet. You won. Celebrate that. Don't lament it. Don't mourn it.
1: Yeah, and don't go take out a car loan to get your FICO score up.
13: Yeah, I mean, just think how madness that is.
1: I mean, this is like, why do you get a FICO score?
13: We should.
1: Why do you take? You know, why do you tell an 18-year-old to get a credit card? Oh, so they can get their FICO score up. Why? So they can get a car loan. Why? So they can get their FICO score up. Why? So they can get a mortgage. Why? So they can get another mortgage. Why? It's like a dog chasing its tail.
13: I think we should have a little thing in the Every Dollar app that says, "This is how much you paid this month for that score."
1: Ooh.
13: Because if you calculate, like, I had never considered that until you just said that. That a high FICO score, a high credit rating, costs you lots and lots and lots of money.
1: It does.
13: And interest.
1: There's no possible other way.
13: So it's
1: impossible to create a FICO score without paying interest.
13: We have this self-imposed. This is even more rich, Dave. This is worse than a car lease, where they have a depreciating asset that they rent to me for a year, and they charge me for every mile I go over, and then I give it back to them in perfect condition, and then they sell it. So they just offloaded the depreciation to me. This is a better move, where somebody created a score,
1: yeah,
13: and then they create a fee,
1: yeah,
13: that you pay me so I can give you this score, and that fee is all these interest payments you're going to make to me over the next, and me and my friends, over the next 5, 10, 15, 20, 35, 45 years of your life.
1: The name of the organization is Fair Isaac.
13: Incredible. It's rich.

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1: You know, one of the first things I discovered working in the financial world is how absolutely devastating it is when the breadwinner of a family dies. Grieving families are suddenly left behind, scrambling to pay bills and trying to make ends meet. I also discovered that there are a lot of rip-offs in the life insurance world.

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9: In 2005, investigators in Palm Beach, Florida, began uncovering a dark secret.
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9: There was a wealthy man in Palm Beach who was offering young girls a way to make money. That man was Jeffrey Epstein, and he had set up a system designed to bring him underage girls. Local police and the federal government would investigate and, by their count, find dozens of victims. Epstein would become one of the world's most infamous predators, a man who could have faced decades in prison but served just 13 months in his own wing of a county jail.
12: Why would you cut this deal with Jeffrey Epstein?
9: Epstein's abuse would span years and cross state lines.
13: New York, Palm Beach, New Mexico, Paris, Virgin Islands, and each one of those residences is an alleged crime scene.
9: I'm ABC's Mark Remillard, and with a team of journalists from the ABC News Investigative Unit, we've traveled around the country to look at Jeffrey Epstein and the allegations of his horrifying abuse, to hear from the girls who suffered it, who are now women fighting to recover from it. Truth and Lies, Jeffrey Epstein.
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0: Good morning. How's everybody out there and in here?
1: Morning, Scott.
0: This is Let's Garden with Scott Berline. I am Scott, and I am joined today by two incredible horticulturists, guys that can answer any question. I hope you call with your questions because they can answer it like nobody else can. Your chance of getting a perfect answer is 100% with these guys.
2: No pressure.
0: Yeah. Anybody else, it's, you know, the other guests I bring on, it's in the upper 90s, but these guys are 100%. And I am glad you're both here. John Butcher. John Butcher, Madison Tree Care and Landscape.
2: How's it going, Scott?
0: I got no sleep last night. We'll see how it goes.
2: We'll get you through it.
0: Yeah, I feel like I'm already sounding like a lunatic. But that's probably normal anyway.
2: It's normal.
0: Normal. Yeah. And I'm with Steve Foltz, my boss, director of horticulture at the Cincinnati Botanical Garden and Zoo. Good morning.
3: Hey, good morning, Scott. Good morning, John.
2: Morning, Steve.
0: Good morning, John Boy.
2: Yes.
0: Oh, man. Memories of that. So, man.

0: It has been a rainy couple of days at my house, at least. I got well over 3 inches yesterday, and it poured. It came down hard. There was lightning that made me say things I'm not proud of.
1: It's been really good for the plants. The rain, nice, timely all summer. No real drought stress. April was probably the only month this year where I felt any pressure.
0: Ironically, yeah.
1: Yeah, crazy, right?
0: And my lawn looks just the deepest green. You know, I don't do anything really.
1: All the weeds?
0: Lawn. Yeah, it basically, yeah. Yeah. Yeah, all the other stuff. Yeah, it's a mixed bag, man.
1: I love your lawn.
0: I'm trying to feed the pollinators with my lawn.
1: I love succeeding.
0: Steve, how is your lawn looking?
2: Oh, it's green.
0: It's green.
2: That's all I care.
0: Yeah. We'll talk a little bit more about that. I've got a point I want to make a little later in the show, and it'll be an interesting point, I think.
1: We'll see how that goes.
0: Later on, we will have a really cool guest, Charlie Frank from the Cincinnati Reds Foundation. Will be on. Every year they do a community makeover, and usually a challenged part of town, and they fix up ball fields and rec centers. And over the past, 8 years, 10 years now, the zoo has been on board helping them out, along with other leaders in the community, and adding a horticultural component.
2: Yeah, Charlie's one of my favorite people. He is just a phenomenal human being. And can't wait to talk to him today.
0: Yeah, I've only talked to him just a little bit, but when I have and when I've heard him speak, I agree with you. The impression is so good. And what the work they're doing is absolutely amazing. So looking forward to that conversation for sure. Me, I'll introduce myself. I'm manager of Botanical Garden Outreach at the Cincinnati Botanical Garden and Zoo. Certified arborist, OGIA, Ohio Green Industry Association landscape technician, award-winning writer. I got a new award just a few weeks ago.
2: There you go.
0: Yeah, silver medal from GardenCom International for one of my columns. It could go gold. They have this weird thing where they give you a silver medal first and then say, hey, come to the dinner in Utah or something, you know, 2 months later and see if you had a gold. And that weekend, I went one time, it was a lot of fun, but every time it coincides with our plant trials day weekend, so makes it difficult, which is a great symposium.
2: I'm glad you're staying for the plant trials day.
0: Yeah.
2: Since you run it.
0: Yeah. That was like, here's the keys, you guys. You know,
1: was this a plea for you to ask Steve to let you off on the radio? Is that what was just happening?
0: Put him on the spot.
1: Yeah. No pressure, Steve.
0: No pressure. No, it was not. There's nothing I would rather do than be at Cincinnati Botanical Garden or Cincinnati Zoo and Botanical Gardening, whichever way you want to say it, for Plant Trials Day. That's something I really enjoy doing. In fact, we've got great speakers this year. I wouldn't miss it for the world. Jeff Epping, Bree Arthur, Carrie Ann Mendez, a guy named Kevin Vaughn, who is a plant breeder from Oregon or Washington, somewhere out that way. And he does some cool work. And I don't know, you know, if he's a great speaker or not, but I know his work is cool. And I'm looking forward to hearing his talk and hanging out with him a little bit.
1: You always put such interesting people together. It's always a win.
0: Yeah, you know, it's a little bit of an art form. It's in getting the tried and true, the ones you know who are going to be great, and then taking a little bit of a gamble on others that seem interesting that you haven't heard before. And every now and then, that technical guy that you know isn't going to be a great speaker, but his information is so good, you got to get him in. So you kind of balance it between those things, and usually it turns out pretty good.
2: And for those of you who don't know, Scott runs three symposiums at the Cincinnati Zoo and Botanical Garden on horticulture. One's on plant trials, another's the Native Plant Symposium, and the third is sustainable plants and landscapes. And these are sold out for the last, 15, 17 years?
0: Yeah, 3 or 4 years at least.
2: And he brings people from all over the country into the greater Cincinnati area, not just to give a talk at the zoo in front of a highly respected group of professionals in the audience, but it brings them to the zoo to see a little bit about what we do and how we do it. And that has had such an impact in the industry for the zoo. I can't thank Scott enough for putting that together and being so creative with the speakers. And just like, you know, this program, he always has some interesting speakers on. So
0: I dig into the well of past speakers to be guests on the show quite often. So it's symbiotic for sure. But I just want to say hello to all the folks out there on Facebook with In the Garden that Ron Rothes runs. And again, we're looking for your calls today, 800-823-8255. Give us a shout with anything you want to ask us. We're going to go ahead and take our first break. And when we come back, we'll get into the National Days Of. That's something we always start the day with, the show with. And National Days Of, why? Because they're there. We'll be right back.

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0: We're back. We're back. I'm Scott. John's across from me. Steve is next to him. And we are going to talk horticulture. But before we do, we're going to roll through the national days of for the month of August, the week of whatever day this is, the 8th, and the days this week. And why do we do that? Because they're there. And again, how would you run your life if you didn't know what the national day of was when you got up in the morning?
1: Yeah. Good question.
2: So what is it today?
0: Well, we'll start with the month.
2: Oh.
0: And then we'll, I have a process here.
1: What month is it?
0: This is August.
1: Oh, wow.
0: Yeah. Lying by. Can you believe that?
1: No.
0: I know. This year is almost, it's more over than it's not, which blows my mind. I'm still writing 2026 on my checks. As if I've written a check in the last 2 years or so. But anyway, so August, National Month of Back to School Month. National Back to School Month. Makes sense.
1: Makes sense.
0: It is also International Peace Month, Happiness Happens Month, and Wellness Month. And I keep thinking there's no coincidence here. These all match up because it's Back to School Month. Of course, that's going to lead to peace, happiness, and wellness. Am I right?
1: All the kids are back at school. Everybody's feeling better.
0: Return to order.
1: Yeah, that's fair.
0: Sandwich Month, National Sandwich Month, Romance Awareness Month, and then family followed by Family Fun Month. And I'm like, first one and then the other. Are we right? You get it?
1: What do we, yeah, that's fair. I was going to ask, what do we think Romance Awareness Month means? But you answered it right there.
0: Yeah, I guess. Yeah, it's open to discussion, but, people can use their imagination.
1: Okay.
0: We don't have to answer everything.
1: We're horticulturists.
0: We're horticulturists.
1: Stay in our lane.
0: Why am I doing this? It's Crayon Collection Month. And then National Dog Month, and I think I mentioned this last week, but it's so good I have to mention it again. We had a dog eat a box of crayons once, and the next week was pure Technicolor. 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That's the end of the month, for August. This week is Twins Day weekend.
1: I'm a twin.
0: All right, that's right. Mm-hmm. You are.
2: I've got twins.
0: Yeah, you do have twins. I'm married to a twin. Wow.
1: We're all kind of twin people.
0: Yeah, we should buy a lottery ticket, obviously. It's National Bargain Hunting Week and Hobo Week and Kool-Aid Days Week. None of those really appeal to me all that much.
1: Hobo's a term that you don't really hear anymore.
0: I know. Is there hobos anymore?
1: Is that even okay to use?
0: I don't know.
1: I think you should be careful.
0: You just get lumped in with.
1: Yeah, you might get kicked off the radio for using that one.
0: But that was, speaking of romance, that was kind of a romantic image. The hobo along the railroad tracks, sitting there with a tin kettle with coffee and
1: the stick with the knapsack on the back of it.
0: Exactly.
1: Over his shoulder.
0: Telling stories of immense wisdom. Even though they were hobos.
1: Apparently, I had an uncle that used to jump on trains, and a great uncle, and he would ride all over the country. And yeah.
0: Hey, it'd be fun to try one time.
1: Yeah, yeah.
0: You know, just see where you land. I'd probably wind up, on, some train that goes to a coal mine or something. But
1: don't do it over the plant trial days, as Steve said.
0: All right. Finally, to today, Saturday, August 8th, it's National Happiness Day. So it's Happiness Month and Happiness Day. Pickleball Day. You guys started pickleball? You
1: I do. Play.
0: Yeah. What's the appeal to that? I've never really asked anybody why it's caught on so well.
1: I don't know why it's so big, but for me, anything moving the body and moving your feet is good for the brain, mm-hmm. good for great for camaraderie, meeting people. If you're just in a place in your life where you're looking to establish new relationships, I think it's a great way.
0: Because you've run out of all your old friends. You've
1: Well, that happens often to me. I got to start new every 5 years. Yeah.
0: Sneak some zucchini into your neighbor's porch day.
1: That doesn't sound like.
0: Sounds like you could get shot.
1: You could get into trouble.
0: Yeah, could get shot. There's your body laying next to a couple zucchinis, not a pretty image. It tells a story.
1: Not good.
0: Yeah, it's not a good story, though. It's National Whataburger Day. We don't have those here in Cincinnati. I know they're more out west, I believe.
1: Never had one.
0: Yeah, me neither. National Dollar Day commemorates the date that Congress unanimously chose the dollar as the official unit for American money. Can you guys remember in your lifetime at this point when the last time Congress voted unanimously for anything?
1: I didn't know that was possible.
0: I didn't either. I thought somebody had to raise hell and, you know, abstain or, you know, just... But it's good. It's good that it happened at least one time.
1: Good to know.
0: Moki Day. That is apparently a sweet, chewy Japanese rice cake.
1: Huh.
0: Frozen Custard Day. Now, that's something I know and love. Global Sleep Under the Stars Night. Good for hobos.
1: Good.
0: Really yep.
1: Good.
0: And CBD Day. So CBD, as we know, cures everything.
1: Everything.
0: Everything. Tomorrow, Sunday, August 9th, Book Lovers Day. Spirit of 45 Day, which honors our greatest generation. Veep Day, which recognizes the day Vice President Gerald Ford took office when Nixon resigned and celebrates the U.S. presidential succession plan. Something to be very proud of in this country is that we can have leaders change over peacefully.
1: Absolutely.
0: Yep. Passion Fruit Day and Rice Pudding Day. Rice pudding is like my favorite thing in the world.
1: That's a little horticulture, passion fruit.
0: Yes, it is.
1: You worked horticulture in. Do you like those plants? They're a little invasive, but...
0: Steve, this is yours.
2: Rice pudding.
1: No. I kind of changed subjects there.
0: Great deflection.
1: Nice work. Yeah.
0: Yeah. What are you thinking of passion fruit vine right now?
2: Oh, if you saw one of our gardens, you'd question whether you ever want to plant passion vine, but...
0: Like, what is it? About 100 feet of fence line. Ate up, and every shrub and tree along with it.
2: And we only put in one.
0: Is that right? I was wondering.
1: the flowers, the prettiest flowers you'll
0: ever
1: see.
0: Oh, they are. Yeah.
1: And it's edible.
2: And the kids this time of year that come back to school, you see the flower and the fruit.
0: Mm-hmm.
2: So it's worth the pain, but maybe not.
1: If you put it in a container, will it spread?
2: as long as that container's not in the ground. It'll pop up.
0: Someone was mentioning that they thought some of that along that vine, or that fence line, started from seed because there's variation in the leaves and the flowers a little bit.
2: It's possible.
0: Yeah. Yeah. It's like pipe vine. If you've got a place like on a tree line or out in the back 40 where you can put that in and let it be what it wants to be, it's a great plant. If you're trying to put it in your little garden,
2: yeah,
0: good luck.
1: Well, I think you got to have a good container program if you're going to consider it, for sure. And pull the fruit that way, you know.
0: Yeah.
1: I didn't know the fruit would actually seed, though. That's interesting.
0: Yeah, it's supposedly edible, but I've never caught it at exactly the right time because it turns into like a dry husk really fast.
1: I've eaten it. It's like a pomegranate kind of thing.
0: Yeah.
1: You got to pick it apart and lots of seed.
0: One of these years I'll time it right. Monday, August 10th, Lazy Day. I can get into that, especially on a Monday. Especially on a Monday when I didn't sleep at all on Friday night. So, you know, maybe all Saturday and Sunday will be lazy days too. S'mores Day, Connecticut Day, and here's a good one, Shapewear Day, August 10th, to honor the history, evolution, and confidence-boosting benefits of modern foundation garments. Modern foundational garments. Founded in 2017, this day highlights how far undergarments have come from the rigid historical corsets to today's comfortable, breathable, and versatile body-shaping pieces. I know I really enjoy my new corset much better than the old kind.
1: It looks good on you today.
0: Yeah, yeah. We will return here in a few minutes. When we do, we'll pick up on Tuesday, August 11th, finish out the National Days Of, and probably talk some horticulture. Stay tuned.

0: And welcome back. I'm Scott Berline. You're listening to Let's Garden with Scott Berline. And I'm here with Steve Foltz, my boss, greatest man ever, director of horticulture at the Cincinnati Botanical Garden and Zoo, and John Butcher, CEO of Madison Tree Care and Landscape here in Cincinnati. Again, good morning to you guys, and thanks for being here.
1: Good morning.
2: Thank you.
0: Should I continue these days of, or should we just not do them?
1: Well, they're interesting.
0: They are interesting.
1: Yeah.
0: Okay, we'll continue. So Tuesday, August 11th, Sons and Daughters Day. Now, you have a son.
1: I do.
0: I have two sons, but you have sons and
2: daughters.
0: I have sons
2: and daughters.
0: Well, enjoy that day. That's on Tuesday. Round everybody up and have a good family feast and all kinds of fun.
1: I'm going to be an empty nester in another couple of weeks. He's going away.
0: Oh, wow.
1: Yeah.
0: Cool. Even more reason for pickleball and some socializing.
1: And to get together and have this little dinner. Yeah.
0: Yeah. Very good. Yeah. Congratulations on that.
1: Thank you.
0: He's going to Ohio State, right?
1: OU, actually.
0: OU. Mm-hmm. Okay. Tuesday is also Presidential Joke Day. And it's like, what day isn't a Presidential Joke Day? I mean, going back a million years, it's every day is a Presidential Joke Day. If you can't laugh at the president, who can you laugh at?
1: Good question.
0: You know, somebody steps up and says, I want to be president. Great. I hope you do a good job, but I'm going to laugh at you.
1: Some of them take it better than others.
0: Yeah. Play in the sand day. Could be fun. My granddaughter has a nice little sandbox. Raspberry Day and Kinetic Sand Day. I don't know what it is about Tuesday, August 11th and sand, but two different sand days. I didn't know what kinetic sand was. Do you guys?
1: Mm-mm, no.
0: It's some kind of toy.
1: Magnetic or something? Like,
0: it celebrates the moldable, squeezable sand that never dries out.
1: Huh.
0: So, yeah, I think it's something kids can play with and absorb, you know, possibly germs and chemicals. I don't know.
1: Raspberries are horticulture. That's another.
0: Yeah, thing. Yeah. And so good.
1: Delicious.
0: And pretty easy to grow.
1: Pretty easy to grow.
0: Yeah. Wednesday, August 12th, Middle Child Day. I think middle childs have it pretty. I was an oldest, and that's like no good. I would never recommend anybody to have an oldest child.
1: So no kids at all.
0: No. Oh, yeah. Well, okay.
1: How's that work?
0: It doesn't work good. But the middle kid just sneaks by. And of course, Steve, you're the baby.
2: I'm the youngest.
0: And they don't even know where you are, what you're doing, and don't care. They're just like, they've been broken down by all the older kids.
2: You better believe it. That is so true.
1: I think you need older brothers like mine before you make your comment about a middle kid sneaking by.
0: Ooh, that sounds loaded.
1: It is.
0: And Wednesday is also Julianne Fries Day. Thursday, August 13th. It's an expensive day of day. It is Prosecco Day and Filet Mignon Day. So save up and then do Thursday, August 13th, right? Yeah. With some filet of mignon and Prosecco.
1: A little Prosecco.
0: Yeah.
2: That's the best day I've heard so far.
0: Yeah.
1: For sure.
0: You can argue with that.
1: I'll let you have my Prosecco.
0: That's right. You're not drinking...
1: Just not wine, but not
0: Prosecco.
1: Right, it's a little too sweet.
0: Yeah, it is pretty sweet, and some people the bubbles don't agree with them. So I can drink anything.
1: You can have
0: and
1: wine.
0: Do.
1: Yeah,
0: I will.
1: I'll have your filet.
0: That might be a fair deal. Finally, now rounding it up, Friday, August 14th, Creamsicle Day and Navajo Code Talkers Day. And I think the story of the Navajo code doctors was pretty darn cool. Are you familiar?
1: No, I don't know about this.
0: Oh, well, these were Navajo tribe folks during World War II in the Army. And when the Army needed to communicate across radio and they knew that it could be heard by the Japanese, I think this is almost always in the Pacific. It might have been in the Atlantic Theater also. These Navajo would just talk back and forth in Navajo. And there was no way either Japan or anybody in Japan or Germany were going to know what language it was or have a a handy translator for Navajo in Germany.
1: Great idea.
0: Yeah, brilliant idea. Yeah, really cool one. The story is really neat. If you have a chance to look it up sometime, you ought to do it. All right, finally to horticulture. You guys ready?
1: Ready.
0: Ready? It's time for, we need a drum roll or something. Time for, Danny, do you have a drum roll? Oh, man, bad timing. The computer is rebooting. Maybe next time. But anyway, it is time for favorite plants right now. And I'll start it just to break the ice a little bit. It's not fair to make a guest start it, although I've done that in the past. Let's see here. I'm going to mention a weird one, and it's not even the greatest garden plant ever, but I just love it because the flower is so cool. Campanulastrum americanum, and I don't even know the common name for it, but it's sort of a weedy thing that looks kind of like that bachelor's button that grows alongside the road. And it has sort of a campanula-like flower that's just a little bit more complex and really, really cool. Great blue color, too. So that's kind of out of the blue. I don't recommend anybody grow it unless you have a weedy spot. It is a native. You know, you can fit it into your very natural garden fairly well. But I planted it once, and every now and then it seeds from way back. And I just let it grow because I really do like it. John?
1: You know, this is a tree that's been around forever, but I just don't see them used that much. Pecan trees, I think, make a great tree to work into your landscape, and they're not sold often, and it's something a little different, and it'll give us some diversity in the landscape. But we have a couple huge ones on Madison Tree's property.
0: Oh, and, do you?
1: Oh, they're just fantastic trees,
0: yeah.
1: And they don't produce the seed anymore either, so we don't have to clean that mess up, although I would be happy to clean up a bunch of pecans from the ground.
0: Right, they're excellent. That hard to open compared to like a walnut.
1: Yeah, and so if you could grow that, have a great tree, and end up with an edible fruit that came out of it too, I think it just those are kind of those extra wins that you get out of a
0: course,
1: plant.
0: People don't know this, but it's actually a hickory. It's in that genus.
1: It is in the hickory family.
0: Yeah, so.
1: And I think it's native to Ohio. Carya illinoisensis.
0: Just barely, I think.
1: I think there's at least one county in Ohio that Lucy Braun calls it native to.
0: Yeah.
1: And there may be more than one, but I'm pretty positive there's at least one because we used them at the, in the Grove, Thousand Trees Grove at Ohio State when I was in school there.
0: Okay.
1: So
2: we just put a grove in.
0: Yeah. At the Winton Hills.
2: At the Winton Hills Tree School that we'll be talking about at 8 o'clock.
0: Yeah, with Charlie Frank, which will be a great conversation. And what a neat idea that was. We'll bring it back up at that time. Steve, what's rocking your world now?
2: You're going to be shocked by this, Scott.
0: Oh, okay.
2: Sun sugar tomato.
0: Ah.
2: The little kind of yellowish orange cherry tomato.
0: Yeah.
2: That, like you said, we picked. You know, a lot of them every day now in our garden.
0: Mm-hmm.
2: And I'm not much of a vegetable gardener. I've got my zucchini and my, the sun sugar.
0: The staples.
2: But man, you pull sun sugar tomatoes and you get that Marzetti's ranch dressing.
0: Mm.
2: Oh, there's nothing better than snacking on that in the afternoon.
0: Nothing like, just going out in the garden, picking a tomato that's still hot in the sun.
2: Oh,
0: it's got a little dirt on it, and you just pop it in your mouth and eat it, and it's the best.
1: Not much better.
0: Not much better than that.
1: How big is this variety? Like a normal cherry tomato size? It's not the tiny little ones?
2: No, okay. Just cherry tomato, but it is sweet and easy to grow. I can even grow it, so it must be easy.
0: I'm going to chime in here with a very common plant, but it's rocking it right now. It looks so good out there. Perovskia. It's sort of a poor man's lavender. We can actually grow it in our hot, humid, heavy clay soils around here and much of the United States. New varieties out there that kind of bring it down to size a little bit so it fits in a garden a little better and less likely to flop over. Just if you have a hot, sunny spot and you need some silvery blue, you can't beat Perovskia.
1: And you don't have to do much to take care of them, right? Put them in and just get a little bit of water to get them started, and they're good to go. That's
0: pretty much it.
1: Yeah.
0: Yeah.
1: You do have to pinch your nose when you cut them back in the fall is the only thing.
0: I kind of like the smell.
2: I do, too.
1: maybe your senses are dulled in this point in your career.
0: There's no reason they wouldn't be. So, John, you just knocked mine. What is yours? So I have a chance to hit back.
1: It wasn't a knock.
0: It was
1: just a comment. My employees regularly are like, oh, we're cutting back the Russian sage. You know?
0: Oh, yeah.
1: It seems so obvious and so out there, but the hydrangea paniculatas are just amazing this time of year.
0: Continuing.
1: And there's just nothing with better color in a show. That you got to be careful with certain neighborhoods. The deer will munch on them, and you may need to put a little protection up to get them started and big enough to get over the browse line or just in spots where the deer aren't so prevalent. But the color that they produce and the length of time is unparalleled for, there's a couple close, but that's just such a good plant.
0: I was thinking about it the other day. I was driving somewhere and there were a bunch of them out there, and mostly in commercial landscapes. You see them a lot. You see them everywhere now. But I was thinking, it's pretty much the perfect landscape shrub. It's tough as nails. It's showy as can be in the summertime. And it's going to perform for you.
1: And you can be the worst pruner in the world and whack it back over the winter. And it almost doesn't matter where you cut it. And the thing just comes back happier than ever the next season. It's unbelievable.
0: And, I was thinking also about this when I started at the zoo and, about 15, 16 years ago. There was Tardiva and PG and not a whole lot more. And now there are probably hundreds of varieties, and they just get better, smaller, better, more floriferous, whatever you want. You can now find it in a hydrangea paniculata.
1: The big thing is, if especially with the tree form ones, is finding one that getting it so it, when the bloom comes, they don't just completely flop over, right? That's the one of the tough parts of that plant.
2: That's a great one. I don't know how you can knock him on that one, Scott.
0: I can't.
1: Yeah, you can. Come on. You picking out the obvious stuff.
0: Oh, you commoner.
1: Stuff.
0: You
1: yeah.
0: commoner.
1: See, there it is.
0: Yeah.
1: it's not native.
0: You took an easy approach. Yeah. When we come back, Steve, we'll come back to you for another plant. Always fun to do the favorite plants right now, so we'll keep doing them. We'll be back in just a couple minutes.

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0: And welcome back. I am Scott Berline. You're listening to Let's Garden with me. And I am with the illustrious, the brilliant, the unquestionably greatest in the world horticulturist, except for like the other guests I routinely have, John Butcher from Madison Tree Care and Landscape here in Cincinnati. Say hello.
1: Hey.
0: And Steve Foltz, my boss, director of horticulture at the Cincinnati Zoo and Botanical Garden. And we just got an award again from the Perennial Plant Association for our communication, community and education outreach.
1: Yeah.
0: That's pretty cool.
1: It's very cool.
0: They just keep coming in. We just keep doing the work. And well,
1: keep getting it done.
2: You guys got to do cool stuff over there. That's why you're earning it.
0: Right. But we don't do it for the awards.
1: Right.
0: We never have. It just, you do what's right and you do it as best you can. And maybe the awards come, maybe they don't. It's nice when they do. But the satisfaction of doing the job right is what matters the most.
2: Couldn't agree more.
0: Yeah. So, Steve, it's your turn. What is one of your favorite plants right now?
1: All right. Since John's here, I have to go scarlet oak.
0: Mm-hmm.
1: Of all the oaks, well, I do like white oak, but scarlet, you get that great, brilliant scarlet fall color. It can't be beat. You don't see as many planted, but if you look at some of the older trees around the greater Cincinnati area, there's more scarlet oak out there than you think.
0: It's a tough, adaptable tree. You know, people say, oh, two things about oaks people say that I disagree with vehemently. One is they don't get good fall color, wrong, especially with scarlet oak. But almost all the others, it's a little bit more muted than, say, a red maple, but it comes later, and oaks always look great in the fall to me. And the other thing is that oaks grow slow. Yeah. And I disagree with that, too. We planted this scarlet oak at the Night Hunters exhibit in, what was that, probably 2012. And that's a big tree now.
1: So is one right next to the carousel.
0: Mm-hmm.
1: That took off.
0: Yeah.
1: And, we've been getting scarlet oak in a container. And, so you avoid that, root shock on digging. And that's changed everything for me as far as trusting an oak for transplanting.
2: It's a good point. Container growth is good, and you got to take certain precautions with container plants, and definitely still manage the roots and make sure your root flares at the right height. But overall, I agree with Steve. It just takes out so much of the transplant shock when it's done well.
0: Yeah, and it makes planting a larger tree more accessible to almost everybody. You know, if you're going to get a 2-inch B&B, you better have an F250. You know, if you get a 20-gallon plant, you can throw it in your trunk and wrap a flag on it. Definitely wrap the tree up so it's not blowing in the wind. But, you know, a regular homeowner with just a car can find a way to get it home.
1: Or you just call John.
0: Yeah, John, plant this tree for me.
2: Happy to help, always. I will say on the scarlet oaks, it's really easy to lump them into just the red oak category,
0: right?
2: Because they are in the red oak family. And, you know, you've got Schumard oak and the scarlet oak and the red oak, northern red, you know, so there's all these things that are similar. But there are some, when you really analyze it, there are some real differences that you can point out with the scarlet oaks, which may be really difficult when it's a 80-foot tall tree and you don't have the leaves right in front of you and it's not in its striking fall color form. You really have to have an eye for it to be able to pick that one out.
0: Yeah. I'm going to go on a little bit of a rant here on my next plant, though it's really a group of plants. It's conventional plants, old school, nursery stock, garden center, staples. Just came back from a week at the Perennial Plant Association, and it was wonderful. It was great. A lot of focus on new naturalism, which I do like a lot, especially when it's done really well. But we followed that, nearly a full week of that. And then we went to Ball Flora, their display gardens in West Chicago. And it was just such like a relief to see like real showy, good old school plants, annuals, perennials, some of it mixed in with the new perennial stuff or new native stuff, and work great. But we can't throw the baby out with the bathwater, I think, with some of these things that seem to be the future of horticulture. And, you know, I want to draw particular attention to one bed that I saw where they have sort of these concrete bunker containers. That sounds terrible, but they're beautiful, you know, cement containers sort of embedded in the side of a hill. And those were filled with annuals, bright, colorful, really well matched, really well designed, and surrounded completely by spirobolus on the ground. And it was a really cool look. And, you know, I think we're going to wrap up favorite plants. Did you guys have a bunch you wanted to fit?
2: Always have continue more.
1: With? Always have plants to talk
0: about.
1: Well,
0: maybe we'll do one more round when we get back. You're listening to Let's Garden with Scott Berline. Let's Scott with Gardening Berline. And, you know, I want to tell you that the podcasts are available. If you miss the show, you can catch them later. You can live stream, available on 52 stations around the country, only the very best stations. We will be back in just a couple of minutes.

0: And welcome back. You're listening to Let's Garden with Scott Berline. Entering our second hour here. I'm with John Butcher from Madison Tree Care and Landscape. Great horticulturist and a top tree guy.
1: Very nice of you. Thanks, Scott.
0: You're welcome. And Steve Holtz, Director of Horticulture at the Cincinnati Zoo and Botanical Gardens. And in about an hour, we will be joined by Charlie Frank from the Cincinnati Reds Foundation to talk about the collaboration between the zoo and the Cincinnati Reds Foundation and some of the really cool community makeover projects that they do. And the big horticultural component that's become part of it and the importance of that. And I think I am looking forward to that conversation. Charlie is a great guy, and I think we'll have a lot of good information there for people and insight and inspiration, all of it. So we're going to do one more lightning round of favorite plants right now just because we can't not do it. Oh, I do want to say 800-823-8255. Give us a call. I'm here with two very good horticulturists who can answer darn near any question. And this is the hour to do it. This would be the time you can get through. We'll be talking about other things, but we'll interrupt to take your call at any point. 800-823-8255. John, what's your next plant?
1: I really like Winterthur viburnum, and some people would call it Winterthur and pronounce it differently, but it's Winterthur viburnum for all common English-speaking people here.
0: And it's hard to pass that TH and just leave it.

0: the tea.
1: Yeah, I don't know, but it's a great plant. It's got really shiny foliage in the summer, and it's just one of the smaller viburnum that fits in this place is better. It's got a pretty flower, cool fruit, great fall color. Are you going to pick on me for this one? Do you want to get back at me? Do you know about this?
0: Oh. I'm 100% on board with the winter turf.
1: The internet will say that it's got a smelly odor when the leaves drop in the fall, and I've never had a problem with it. It's never been something that I've noticed, and I've got a nose that smells lots of things, and that's not
0: a young nose, a fresh nose.
1: Oh, I was going to say a big nose.
0: A big one. Yeah, I like that one a lot too. And you know, the fruit starts out pink and then turns to blue and then a very dark blue, and that combines the blue part of it, the end part of it, with the fall color, which is bright red, and is a really nice combination. Like you said, it fits in most landscapes pretty well. There's also Brandywine.
1: Yep.
0: The other common cultivar, they're great. Viburnum nudum Winterthur or Brandywine. Yeah.
1: Agreed.
0: Steve.
2: All right. I'm going to go perennial on you now. So we'll keep the theme with the Reds Community Fund projects, the community makeovers. As we look back in the past 10 years on all the gardens that we've done in the community with very little maintenance and really tough growing conditions, three plants stood out on perennials like every project we've done. One's Amsonia hubrichtii. The Arkansas Amsonia.
0: My favorite.
2: There's a new one out called String Theory that's really nice and tight and compact. And, you know, it's still 3x3, but compact for an Amsonia. Drought tolerant, full sun, turns butterscotch yellow in the fall, little blue flowers in the late spring. But then the second, Pycnanthemum muticum, the mountain mint. It's a beast, but for, you know, places that are really tough to get things to grow. If you say, I don't have a green thumb, but I want a garden, that would be a good one to try. And then Baptisia. You can never go wrong.
0: The triumvirate, as Tom Smith would say.
2: And those three, boy, you know, you can base your garden off of those three.
0: You really can. Three favorites of mine, hands down. I think, you know, and all three of them really weren't part of the menu. Even 5 years. Well, Baptisia's been longer, but Amsonia just came along in the last 10 years. And Pycnanthemum maybe on just the last five. And now all of a sudden they're out there, people are using them. And I always warn people with Amsonia that, you know, be patient with it. For the first 2 years, you're going to wonder why Scott or Steve recommended this plant. But then it takes off and it forms this beautiful shrub-like perennial, light foliage that blows around in the wind, never falls over. And then that to die for yellow fall color is just phenomenal. We're going to go to Pamela in Kentucky with a call. Pamela, what can we do for you today?
3: Yes, my daughter has a large patch of the Lily of the Valley, and she was told that it's harmful to kids and pets. Do you know how she can get rid of that?
0: Yeah, it is. I think it's considered poisonous, although kids and dogs generally have more sense than maybe we give them credit for. But that is a tough one to get rid of. It's got a corm or a bulb at the bottom. It stores a lot of energy. And I think it's going to take repeated, you know, spraying it with some kind of herbicide. Probably I would recommend a glyphosate product, and waiting for it to return and then do it again. And it may take several years. You can keep you can keep stringing it back too, and that'll negate the issue with the kids and the dogs. Steve or John, do you have any comments there?
2: You can find a friend who really likes that plant, to put it in their yard. You can tell them they can dig it out all they want.
0: Yeah, maybe they don't care about their kids or their dog so much.
1: a little survival of the fittest.
0: Yeah.
1: I've seen it in thousands of landscapes, and I've never heard of one person falling ill to this thing. Yeah. So I believe that it's poisonous. And, it, you know, if they're in there eating it or the dog's eating everything or the kids, you know, certainly this isn't without some level of risk. But I think it's pretty low from my experience.
3: Right. Well, her problem is she has a son who's autistic, and then he likes to play with plants. So
0: yeah,
3: well,
0: you might want to err on the side of caution there
1: for sure.
0: Yeah. So, did we answer your question?
3: Thank you.
0: You're welcome, Lisa.
3: Thank you.
0: You're welcome, Lisa in Cincinnati. What can we do for you?
4: Hi. We were involved in that tornado that went through in Pierce Township 2 weeks ago.
0: Yeah.
4: And 150-year-old hackberry fell on part of our boxwood hedge that is about 18 years old, a beautiful hedge. It did not break the branches. It pressed it down really far to the ground. You know, it bent it. So, because it was, the limb was sitting on that for a day or so. Is it possible to bring that back up as far as slowly to grow back?
0: So the branches are bent, but not broken,
4: down.
0: And they are staying down.
4: Correct.
0: And they haven't returned on their own at all?
4: They're maybe coming up a little bit. Okay. Maybe we're trying. Yeah, we've been really watering it in.
1: I would think that there's a chance to pull those back together, a little bit of garden twine that decomposes on its own, and you can slowly start to kind of tie those back together. And, you know, it's hard to say without seeing it how hard you can pull on it or if you can get it back together all the way in one swoop. But if you can lift it up a little bit and tie some branches together, or maybe put a little stake in the middle of it and then tie the branches back to the central stake and just kind of slowly start to pull them back. And if you use a garden twine that decomposes, you don't have to worry about if you forget and leave it on that it'll end up girdling the branches later. So I do think it's possible.
0: Steve, you have anything to add on that?
2: No, I think be patient, fluff it up, tie it up. And, you know, the boxwood will tell you whether it is going to make it or not in about a couple of weeks.
0: And it's about the most resilient plant that you'll ever find. So thinking good chance it'll come back.
1: And a little bit of tip pruning out on the ends could lighten up the weight on its own, which will start to allow it to come back without you doing anything at all from a string or tie back perspective.
4: Yeah. Okay. So just keep it watered in to give it.
0: I wouldn't be too aggressive about the watering, especially with all the rain we've been getting. Boxwoods don't need a lot of rain, and I don't think it's going to, or water, and it's not going to really help. And you could wind up, you know, rotting roots and things like that.
1: I agree with Scott completely. I wouldn't give it any supplemental water, especially if it's been established. Boxwoods are one of the few things that really don't have any drought susceptibility in Cincinnati. And also, they do have a lot of water, overwatering issues. As soon as you start to put too much water on a boxwood, you'll see lots of problems. So I would err on the less water side.
0: Does that help you?
4: Yes, very much so. Thank you.
0: Outstanding. Thanks for your call.
2: Well, there's the start of the drought right there.
0: Yeah,
1: we just started it.
0: We just cursed ourselves. Boom. Yeah. When we come back, we will delve into some things you can do in the garden, probably things you should have done last week. And we will take your calls, 800-823-8255. We got about 45 minutes before Charlie Frank gets here, and we'll happily take calls throughout that entire time. So stay tuned. We'll be right back.

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0: And welcome back. You're listening to Let's Garden with Scott Berland. I'm here with John Butcher.
1: Hey, Scott.
0: Good friend, good-looking guy, really smart, good answers questions well.
1: Good-looking for the radio.
0: Yeah, and Steve Foltz, all the same things, plus my boss.
1: That's right.
0: Yeah, so, yeah, and about a half hour, about 45 minutes-ish, we'll have Charlie Frank on. I am looking forward to that. Talk about the Reds Foundation is just such a unique and wonderful entity or institution or foundation or whatever. And the work they do is so good. And we're at the zoo very, very proud to be a part of it. And there's a lot of cool stories, a lot of good information that we can share with you about all of that. So until then, we will take your calls if you call us, 800-823-8255, with any questions that you want to sling at us, 800-823-8255. In the meantime, fellas, let's talk about things we should have done last week. John.
1: Sure. So middle September, I really think September through middle of October, great time to plant grass seed. And right now, if you're going to do big areas and you've got lots of weeds in those areas where you're going to do a kill out of that grass or weed or whatever it is ahead of time, last week, this week, great time to get your herbicide down so that it's got time to kill and let the herbicide go away. And then that middle of September time frame, perfect time to do a little light till and get your grass seed in.
0: Yeah, I've always wondered what the length of time you need to have between the herbicide application and the sowing seed. And what is you're saying about a month, six weeks?
1: I think a month is pretty safe, but it does depend on the herbicide. And
0: anything with a pre-emergent in it.
1: There's other factors. And you really don't want to use a pre-emergent at all for this. This is all post-emergent. Mm-hmm. But this is a great time to do that without because you want to kill out all those weeds before you put new good grass seed down, because that's probably the reason you're doing it, because you got a bunch of garbage in your lawn. And I'm not a huge fan of lawn treatments and doing all the spraying all the time. But this kind of thing, when you have a really noxious weed, I feel like is a good way to hit the reset button.
0: And it's not the right time for it, of course, but, lesser celandine has become such a problem, invading lawns and just covering them in April till May, maybe.
1: Yep.
0: And, an herbicide treatment like a 2,4-D product does a pretty good job on that, especially if you kind of follow up with the same thing a couple years later, next year and the year following.
1: Every treatment I've ever done on that plant looks great by June, no matter how well I applied it.
0: Well, that's because it goes dormant, John.
1: Oh, shucks.
0: Yeah. But you can't have success by treating it.
1: For sure. And not giving up on that all the way, I think, is critical, because you're probably not going to win the battle all the way, but that doesn't mean you just throw in your cards and fold. You want to fight that battle, because that's one of the most, I don't know how it spreads. It's like out of this world, the way that it can reproliferate.
0: The thing I keep hearing, and I don't know if it's true or not, is that the little bulbs or bulblets get caught in deer hooves and get spread around that way, and maybe with other animals, and probably by seed as well. So whatever way it's getting around, it is getting around. There are areas along the Little Miami River that are dozens and dozens of acres of solid lesser celandine. And if you see a yard infested with it, it becomes covered and
1: stunning for about a week. Yeah.
0: Oh, and it's beautiful. Yeah, it's shiny foliage, beautiful little yellow flower. And if you didn't know what you were looking at, you'd say, I want that plant. I want it in my garden. But you don't.
1: Is there some horticulturalist like Steve, like some great horticulturalist that introduced that to us long ago as the best plant that we can make fun of now? Do we know the answer to that?
2: I don't think so.
1: No, it just happened to get here.
2: Yeah, horticulture gets blamed for everything.
0: I do know that was never a common garden center plant. You know, there was one cultivar I remember from 20 years ago called Brazen Hussy. Was like a dark foliage kind, no one could barely even get that one to grow. But I don't remember ever seeing
1: I don't
0: that on the shelf. So I think horticulture is innocent on this one.
1: And it's relatively new. Like, that wasn't around when I was younger.
0: It came suddenly.
1: Very quickly.
0: Yeah. Steve?
2: You have inspired me, John, to maybe redo my front lawn. I think I'm going to do it this year.
0: Mm-hmm.
2: He is so right. I was thinking about that as I was, you know, cleaning up my oak tree and pruning on it. I'm like, I thought I had grass here, but it's not grass. It's just green stuff. And, you know, one thing I've noticed, if, you know, I'm not big into herbicide applications on lawn. I don't have lawn care. But some of the, you know, areas around the zoo where we do have weeds, you have to mow a lot more because of the weeds rather than a good solid turf. And so reduction in your maintenance sometimes is, you know, good for just to tame that weed pressure down.
1: And some weeds are a lot nicer than others, like clover, you know, that's one that everybody seems to tolerate and appreciate and helps the bees out a little bit.
2: Wild violets. And
1: I think those are pretty.
2: Yeah.
0: I think I've treated my lawn twice in the whole 30 plus years at my house. But every now and then it just gets so wild and woolly. You just kind of have to go, all right, this year's the year, you know. And then the garden looks, or the yard looks great for a few years, and then you come back around. We'll continue this discussion on things we should have done last week when we get back here after the break. 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A live stream on the iHeart app. Stay tuned. We'll be right back, and we will take your questions.

0: And welcome back. This is Let's Garden with Scott Berline here with John from Madison Tree Care and Landscape and Steve Foltz from the Cincinnati Botanical Garden and Zoo. And we have Charlie Frank coming in about a half hour with, I'm sure, will be a really fascinating discussion. And I've been misnaming the organization all morning. It's he's actually executive director of the Reds Community Fund. So make that correction and try not to make it again. I'll do that.
1: We forgive you.
0: I know. Yeah. This is a lot to, people don't know how hard this job is.
1: It's a lot.
0: There's a lot going on, you know, and I'm not that smart.
1: And the people here can't see that Steve's sitting behind you, breathing down your neck while you're doing
0: looming, looming over me.
1: Yeah, I don't think they know that.
2: It's always been so hard.
0: We have roughly a half hour to take your calls, answer your questions, 800-823-8255. In the meantime, we will continue talking about some things we should have done last week. John, you got another one?
1: I think that there's a great time to say working on your drainage problems, actually.
0: Yeah.
1: And this would be one last week, 2 weeks ago, Friday, beginning of July. I forget what it was, but that was the craziest rainfall I've seen.
0: Five or six inches.
1: Over in the Hyde Park, Oakley area.
0: Oh, it was ugly.
1: Unbelievable how fast that stuff came down and really started. And I know gardening and drainage aren't, but it does affect the landscape. And if you get the grading right and the drainage right, and I think those are good things to work on in the summer months in the garden.
0: Exactly. It's a good time to bring in dry soil if you need to build a slope up around your foundation, which is so critical. If you've got soil sloping back towards your foundation, if you're not leaking already, you're bound for a leak. That water pressure builds up and it wants nothing more than to get in your house.
1: And from a horticulture perspective, if you have plants that are sensitive to wet feet, when you plant some of those in slightly wet areas or areas susceptible to rain, you can plant those a little higher with the root flare above soil grade a little bit. And then what you do is you take soil and you make a nice, even, smooth grade away from that, and you create kind of like the foundation of your house where you're just making sure the water's not sitting right on the root ball.
0: Yeah, and that crown is has an opportunity to dry out
1: right
0: between rainfalls and so forth.
1: Right. So just little things like that I think are good summer touches for the garden.
0: That's a great point. I'm glad you made that. Steve?
2: Well, I tell you, I love planting in fall. Mm-hmm. And, you know, now's the time to go through your yard, look at your gaps. And, you know, I did this last week. I walked around. So, you know, there's a section that, you know, the perennials died out or, yeah, I have a failure. And then most people think, well, I'll get to that in the spring. Well, we're all super busy in the spring.
0: Right.
2: And we never seem to get to it. But now, you know, we're headed into cooler temperatures. Now is a great time that it's dry. Sometimes in April and May, it's so wet in your yard, it's hard to landscape. So now would be a good time to survey your yard, get a plan together, and get some perennials, late August, early September. Great time to be planting in the garden.
0: I like pushing it back a little bit later because, you know, there's something that happens. You know, you go from October with the dry air, blue skies, full sun every day, and then all of a sudden, sometime in November, early November, the switch gets turned, and it's going to be gray skies for the next 5 months and a lot of rain. And I just, if you can water, October for sure, even September. But I like November because it's just almost a fail safe that we're going to have the rainfall and you don't need to get out there all the time. Now, some things you don't want to go that late with. Evergreen, you shouldn't really be planting evergreens or broadleaf evergreens.
2: When you get into like southern magnolias, you don't want to be planting them late. Rhododendrons, you know, things like that. But, you know, when you get to evergreens like spruce or pine, absolutely. Now's a great, you know, then be a great time. I mean, here we're talking about, you know, if you can water, you can plant.
0: Yeah, that's so true.
1: And I've had some issues where if I've dug late in the season, like a Thuja placata, the Western arborvitae, I've had in a really cold winter, I've had those struggle. But planting them late, if they've already been dug, I've not had nearly as many issues with, but I do think you have to be careful moving around some of those plants when you get into really cold temperatures.
0: Yeah.
1: And some plants take it really well. My one comment on the perennials getting in a little earlier is with the smaller containers and pots, if you can get those established and just get a little bit of root before the winter, it stops mm-hmm. some of the heaving that'll happen in the winter.
0: That's right.
1: So I think if you can water, there is an advantage to striking just a little bit earlier.
0: Yeah, I think if you do good soil prep, you know, it's a nice, fluffy, loose soil, those roots get established so much faster and better than if it's you're just chiseling in the clay. You know, those will tend to pop out pretty readily in some kind of frost.
1: Absolutely.
0: Yeah.
2: Don't be a chiseler.
0: Don't be a chiseler. Be a tiller and amender and
2: good steward of the soil.
0: That's right. That's right.
1: Mulch is part of that.
0: Yeah. Mulch and organic matter.
1: Mm-hmm.
0: We have Christina on the line. She has a question I'm not sure we're going to be able to answer, but Christina, can you go ahead and state your question for us?
3: I wonder what the shelf life on honey would be, the shelf life, because I came across a jar that's about 20 years old. I know you have beekeepers that come on your program, and I just wondered if I could get an answer about that.
1: I am not an expert in bees or honey, although I do have hives and we're collecting now, but I've heard that honey never goes bad is what
3: never.
1: I've heard. And that's something that I think you could probably look up on Google really easily, but I believe that to be true, that it's good for longer than us probably.
0: Yeah.
3: You
0: know, I would test it out on maybe someone you don't like so much first.
3: Well, yes, that would be the thing to do. And the woman that called in about Lily of the Valley, one of our cats one time always liked to sleep in Lily of the Valley, and she did get sick from the flowers and everything. So, yes, I do believe that it is poisonous to animals.
0: Yeah, and Sarah Geiger-Beam, who frequently co-hosts with me, is listening, and she just texted that repeated string trimming on Convallaria or Lily of the Valley works pretty well. I would just say if you know, just to be on the safe side, if you're string trimming it and it's poisonous, wear a mask.
1: Yeah,
0: and eye protection too. Yeah.
3: Yes. Well, thank you for your help today.
0: Yeah, and if she might text with an answer to your honey question too. So if you're not quite trusting John on this one,
1: don't trust me on this one. Yeah, do not trust me.
0: Stay tuned because I might have an answer for you here coming up.
3: All right then. Thank you very much.
0: You're welcome. For things that we should have done last week that I have on my sheet here is one is place your bulb order. You know, it's you talk about fall planting. You're going to want to plant some bulbs. And, you know, if you wait too long, stuff gets sold out. And you're out of luck for another year until you forget it the following year. And then you forget it the year after that. So, yeah, jump on your bulb order. I am shifting in my bulb sort of preference. You know, I always like daffodils, way more than tulips just don't do that great. It is a repeat, plant. But the daffodils always come back and they're deer proof and all those things. But I'm getting a little worn down by the big flowers, the ones with big flowers because their death is so ugly. You know, when they start, you want to try to keep the foliage for as long as you can. And, you know, they start to decompose and drip and hang over your other plants when they're all starting to emerge. And, so I'm heading in the way of the really small daffodils, crocuses, chionanthus, things like that, that fit really well in the garden and don't make such a heartbreaking, ugly display just as the rest of your garden's really coming into its own. I did get an answer from Sarah. She said they found it in the pyramids good in the comb. So that that's as about as indefinite as you can get. But it's unlikely a jar is airtight. Might have to scrape off the top layer of honey. Great idea. You know, scoop up the top quarter inch, half inch.
1: Have you ever
0: tested out on somebody you don't really like.
1: That's right. That's right. Have you ever experienced honey like from a tree that's fallen over and then the combs left in there and like right out of the and a wild hot. It's amazing. And you put the whole like the whole comb in your mouth and it's like a little waxy thing. I've never experienced any flavor profile like that in my entire life. Wow. It was amazing. Yeah. If you ever get the chance to do that, snack on a little bit of.
0: I wouldn't do that like in the Smokies or somewhere where bears are prevalent. you don't want to be between a bear and honey, I don't think.
1: I don't think it's that good that I would fight a bear for it.
0: No.
1: I agree.
0: No. You can buy it at the store too. Not as good as off the comb in the woods.
1: It's not as good.
0: Yeah, not as good. Who else has something to say for a job in this time of year?
2: You know, I mentioned this earlier this week. It's sometimes your containers on your patio, you know, some of them fail. You still have two and a half months left. So go out and get yourself some good hardy annuals.
0: And garden centers carry them all summer long anymore.
2: Yeah. Yeah. I mean, there's some beautiful like Mandevilla and Diplodinia that are rock solid this time of year. And, you know, like you said, you put them in, you still have good 2.5 months to enjoy.
0: Absolutely.
1: Stepping stone paths, little hardscape projects, mm-hmm. goes along with the drainage, but things that aren't necessarily horticulture, but accent the horticulture and the function of the landscape, mm-hmm. I think are great things to work on this time of year.
0: Yeah, I think we'll go ahead and take a break. And when we come back, it looks like we have Mary from Newport on the line. We'll take your call, Mary. You're listening to Let's Garden with Scott Berline. Back in a few minutes.

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0: And welcome back. I'm here with John Butcher from Madison Tree Care and Landscape. It always looks weird in your email because it's like empty candle or something like that.
1: You know, that's the older email. There's a new one that's Madison Tree Cincy, C-I-N-C-Y.
0: Oh, I like that better.
1: .com. Yeah, we switched about 10 years ago.
0: Okay. You're still answering my emails at the old one.
1: Yeah, you don't ever want to shut the old one
0: No,
1: off,
0: you don't.
1: Right.
0: Yeah. And with Steve Foltz, my boss, director of horticulture at the Cincinnati Zoo and Botanical Garden, just got word that Charlie Frank is in the building. We'll have him up here in about 10 minutes, and that will be fun. In the meantime, we have Mary Pat from Newport on the phone. Mary Pat, what can we do for you today?
2: Oh boy. I have a large vegetable garden. I'm getting old and I can't take care of it anymore, but it's like I have this invasive mulberry weed. Do you know what that is?
0: Oh, yeah.
2: Yeah. Okay.
0: Yeah. It's annual weed. Yeah. It goes to seed so insidiously. It you won't even notice it's flowered and it's gone to seed in the little axils of the leaves. And if you're not on top of that all the time, it will seed again on you. I assume your question, I jumped in on you. I guess your question is how to take care of that.
2: Well, it is, and it's just horrible. And one of my questions is, have you ever used one of those torches to torch your weeds with? I don't know if those work.
0: Well, go ahead.
1: Yeah, so the weed torches do work, but often I don't know about this mulberry weed in particular, but if they have a strong root system or network below the ground, the torches really aren't good for getting root kill. They're good for taking the foliage off, and plants that are really newly rooted and don't have a big root system or just aren't real big root.
0: This is an annual weed, so I'm a little more optimistic that the torch would work on it.
1: And you also have to be really careful not to catch the mulch on fire because it can actually smolder.
0: Or your clothing.
1: I really commercially reserve that for creek stone and pavers and things where there's just nothing organic, because the risk of catching something on fire is real. But if you do it after a big rain and you've got water ready to go, I think it would be worth a try. And I'm not discouraging you, but there is a big caution that those torches can be really dangerous.
2: Well, until after, you know, what little vegetables I have are done, and maybe the fall do it. But yeah, the seeds are horrible. I mean, they just go everywhere. So
0: you could use a pre-emergent on it since it is an annual weed. The only problem is it's in your vegetable garden and you likely will be planting seeds out there. And so that wouldn't work. But maybe you could pick a part of your garden each year and hit it with some early pre-emergent. Like, I would say it's a warm season weed, so I would say March or April, maybe even a little later. And just pick a section, knock it back, try to string trim or pull what you've got as much as you can elsewhere, and keep the rotation going.
2: Okay, I'll give it a shot. I hope I live long enough to see good results.
0: I hope you do too.
2: Thank you so much.
0: You're welcome. Thank you for the call. I've got an embarrassing story about that weed. I introduced it to my garden by accident. So every year I get Rock Garden Society seeds in and grow them. And I don't know what seed I was thinking I was growing, what it was labeled as, but it was mulberry weed. And I didn't recognize it for being that weed either in the seed trays. And I nurtured that mulberry weed along and along and planted it out lovingly and watered, you know, studiously, and introduced a terrible weed in my garden. I am getting on top of it, though. Perseverance does pay off on it.
3: I agree 100% with that.
0: Mm-hmm.
1: Your yard's so cool. You got so many interesting things and layers and diversity in your yard. It's one of the coolest yards.
0: Well, thank you.
1: Yeah, love it.
0: And if you ever want to come see my mulberry weed, I'll show it to you.
1: Wonderful.
0: Yeah.
3: He'll share it with you, too.
1: Take some home.
0: I wouldn't do that to you. I always want to emphasize weeding. You know, things we should have done last week. Always weed. Get out in your garden every week. Weed and observe. You know, look for things that aren't quite right. You know, plants that are struggling a little bit. Things that you never saw before. You know, just keep an eye on things. And when you see something that's odd, you know, do a little research about it. See if you have to do anything or not. You probably won't, but.
1: Can I throw out an organic solution that I think the last caller might try on her garden?
0: Sure.
1: It's the vinegar mix. So 1 gallon of regular distilled vinegar, 5%, and then you're going to do 2 cups Epsom salt, 1/4 cup of traditional Blue Dawn, mix all of that up into a spray bottle. And if it's hot out and sunny, it will burn everything back to the ground very, very effectively. And once again, I don't know if it's going to kill the roots, but maybe because it's an annual. And I think you may, in a vegetable garden, have to worry about buildup of the salts and stuff if you're doing that over time. But I think if we're just trying a section, that could be a really good solution for not getting the chemicals in our garden for later.
0: Yeah, good points. You know, just be careful with vinegar. It's very acidic. And if you get it in your eyes, you could be in big trouble. And be careful where you spray it. If you get on insects, they could be burned as well.
1: There's nothing safe to spray.
0: Nothing.
3: That's why you need to keep planting and keep that garden full.
0: When we come back, we will have Charlie Frank with us from the Reds Community Fund. Brenda, I think we're going to have to hold on your call until maybe 8:45 if you want to stick around that long. We'll be back in just a few minutes.